Dexter Gordon from title track from his album Landslide, which was a collection of previously unreleased tracks from his Blue Note years in the early 60s, tracks that remained unreleased for about 20 years, 10 to 15 years. And besides Dexter Gordon on the tenor was Kenny Drew on the piano. Paul Chambers on bass got a feature in that. And while Philly Joe Jones on the drums didn't get a solo in that, he might as well have, because the engineer or whoever did the stereo mix on this pretty much gave Philly Joe Jones the entire right channel. So it's as if he was soloing throughout the song. Coming up next, Ella Fitzgerald live in Hollywood at, I believe it was Ciro's. It was, oh, didn't write it down. Ella, live in Hollywood.

Ella Fitzgerald with Lou Levy on the piano and Jim Hall on the guitar with Duke Ellington and Billy Strayhorn's Satin Doll. Speaking of which, seems like an appropriate time to play something from the Duke Ellington Orchestra. This predates Billy Strayhorn's time with the orchestra as an arranger and pianist. This comes from January of 1935, and Duke would welcome into his orchestra at this time a new cornet player by the name of Rex Stewart, who would stay with Ellington from 1935 until the end of 1945. And so this was his first session in January of 35, and he had the ignoble honor, I guess, of having the entire session rejected and remained unreleased for 30 years. It was only after the acetate test pressings of the four tracks that they recorded at this session were discovered in the producer's basement. And as you'll hear, they were pretty well preserved. So these were never issued until they got collected many years later on the various anthologies. This particular song was called Farewell Blues and features, besides Rex Stewart on the cornet, Barney Biggard on the clarinet and the tenor. This was a song that Duke Ellington would try one more time on a session that is reported as lost. So they never tried it again. And as far as I know, it didn't come up on any song lists of any of their band book, of any of their concerts that they did. So this may be the only recorded version that we have of Duke Ellington and his orchestra doing the Farewell Blues.

This is Happy Hour. I'm your host, Rob Richards, here on KWMR this afternoon. We just heard from Duke Ellington and his orchestra, featuring Rex Stewart and Barney Biggard on the solo features, with Farewell Blues. Since that implies traveling, it seems appropriate to have a piano boogie-woogie train song come up next. This is from Wesley Wallace, one of the better boogie-woogie piano songs I've run across in recent memory. Wesley Wallace was from St. Louis, so apparently he was heading home one day. He was trying to catch the train out of Cairo, Illinois. He was in Murfreesboro at the time, though he mispronounced it as Murfreesburg. That train was on its way to East St. Louis. He was planning on getting off in Sparta, but here's his story.

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0: like she's going too fast. I haul in, touch one foot on the ground. My heel like knock my brains out. I always shut both eyes right tight and fell off. This is noise I made when I hit that ground. I'm rolling now. I got up and waved my hand towards goodbye. This way she's keep walking on in the East St. Louis.
1: After that experience, I would be looking for a more calm traveling experience.

The Miles Davis Quintet, and that came from the great recording sessions that he did with his then-working band in 1956 to conclude his contractual obligation with Prestige Records, whose contract was coming up. He was getting ready to sign with a much bigger and much more promotional, powerful Columbia Records, which he was to remain with, more or less, a couple of deviations, for the rest of his life. The way this session came about was the two label heads of Prestige and Columbia got together, and the Columbia head gave Bob Weinstock, the owner of Prestige, an offer that Bob frankly couldn't refuse. He was only owed like maybe two more albums, and the Columbia, but there was time left on this. And the Columbia guy said, I'll give you four more albums, provided I can start recording Miles now, so I don't have to wait. Four albums? Fine, that was more than I was going to get. So over the course of two sessions, a couple months apart, Miles Davis brought in John Coltrane, Red Garland, Paul Chambers, and Philly Joe Jones, his then working band. And in both of these sessions, they basically played their band book. It's whatever they were playing on the stand that night, nothing fancy, which is how you get 9-minute versions of Surrey with the Fringe on top, which is what we just heard. The album that this came from was the last of the four albums that Bob Weinstock would release on Prestige. The four albums were very well named. They were called Cooking with the Miles Davis Quintet, Relaxing with the Miles Davis, Working. This one was Steaming. Came out 5 years after the recording session finally exhausted Bob's Weinstock's cache of Miles Davis records. Not that it stopped him from reissuing everything ad infinitum. This is Happy Hour. I'm your host, Rob Richards, on KWMR, 90.5 Point Reyes Station, 89.9 in Bolinas, and 92.3 in the San Geronimo Valley. KWMR would like to thank its booster sponsor, the Olema House and Due West Tavern. Located in Olema on the edge of the Point Reyes National Seashore, the property features 22 guest rooms and two cottages. The historic tavern also offers dining and space for celebrations. More information at olemahouse.com. And KWMR would also like to thank its booster sponsor, Willow Creek Wealth Management, offering independent wealth management services in the North Bay and beyond since 1984. 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

T-Bone Walker from 1955 during his time with Imperial Records and Hardway. Before that, Ernestine Allen on the vocals, ably assisted by King Curtis on the saxophone and Al Casey on the guitar with I Want a Little Boy. That song's nowhere near as creepy as when a woman sings it and do the gender reversal. Coming up next is when Errol Garner, on the pianist, hit New York City in the autumn of 1945. He pretty much took the city by storm. Everybody wanted him on their sessions. In fact, the day that he recorded the songs that we're going to hear here, he was in two other recording sessions that same day. I think all told, he recorded like 30 numbers on this Saturday afternoon that this recording session occurred. The leader of the session, at least on the record, is Don Byas, the tenor sax. But as you'll hear, Slam Stewart, bowing the bass, is really the one running the session. But Don Byas, I guess, had more of a name. And this is a true happy hour song. On the A side, we've got the classic 1 o'clock jump, followed on the B side by 3 o'clock in the morning.

Tab Smith and his orchestra with Trevor Bacon on the vocals and Rosalie. Before that, George Williams and his orchestra with A Woman Gets Tired of One Man All the Time. We're going to go on down to Memphis, Tennessee in the Sam Phillips and his Son recording studio. Billy the Kid Emerson would make Sam a lot of money with his publishing dollars. Billy wrote several songs that were published by Sam Phillips's publishing arm that did quite a bit. And most notably is Red Hot. My Gal is Red Hot, been covered by everybody, hit many times. Well, that's not what we're going to hear here. Red Hot was still in the future at the time this record came out. It wouldn't surprise me if Sam had asked Billy to write this song. He says, you know, Joe Turner's Shake, Rattle, and Roll was burning up the charts all over the place in 1955, actually 54. So he said, Billy, write me a Shake, Rattle, and Roll song. Okay. And this is what Billy came up with. Move, Baby, Move.

Well, of course, Billy didn't stand a chance in the marketplace because Joe Turner plagiarized himself before anybody else could with Flip, Flop, and Fly. Billy the Kid Emerson with Move, Baby, Move. Now, the B-side of this record did produce a lot of publishing dollars for Sam Phillips. Hopefully some of it got to Billy. Elvis Presley would record this song not once, but twice.

0: This is Happy Hour. I'm your host, Rob Richards, on KWMR, 90.5 Point Reyes Station, 89.9 in Bolinas, and 92.3 in the San Geronimo Valley. 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We just heard from Billy the Kid Emerson and his Sun record, Sam Phillips' label down in Memphis, from January of 1955. Now, the record itself probably didn't sell that well because Sam Phillips' attention was elsewhere. It's like on my other show, Midnight in Luxembourg, on alternate Sundays. I like playing, when I play a Beatles record, I'll follow it with all of the other records that had the bad luck or the bad fortune of being released the same day as a Beatles record, because it just sucks the oxygen out of the atmosphere. All the sales dissipate or funnel, not so much dissipate, but are funneled into the right place. Well, that's what happened with this Billy the Kid Emerson record, because Sam Phillips had another record out the same day that took the lion's share of his attention.
1: Oh, well, I woke up this morning and I looked out the door. I can tell that old milk cow with the way she looks.
2: Hold it, fellas. That don't move me. Let's get real, real gone for a change.

What better way to follow up an Elvis Presley track than with a piece of schlock called Hawaii, given the number of films he did from Hawaii? That was Nori Paramore, a British producer of the EMI organization, and he was the man responsible when Cliff Richard, the first rock and roll star from England, not that we ever heard his stuff here in America, but trust me, the rest of the world, Cliff Richard was as big as Elvis. When Cliff made that decision, or his handlers did, to move from being a rock and roll performer to an all-around family performer, it was Nori Paramore who did that last song that did the slush orchestral arrangements to accompany Cliff Richard's voice. Bye Bye Shadows. So now you know who is responsible. Coming up next is a track from the first album from the Jazz Crusaders, came out in 1961. And some form of the Jazz Crusaders or the Crusaders went on for decades to come. This is from their album Freedom Sound. The title of the track is MSJ Funk. So I had to look into that, find out what the letters stood for, made sure it was appropriate for broadcast. The trombonist, Wayne Henderson, is the writer of the song. And I discovered that before they were called the Jazz Crusaders, this aggregation called themselves the Modern Jazz Sextet, or MJS. There we go.

Down in New Orleans, Smilin' Joe fretting about a sleepwalking woman. Before that, mid-50s R&B from L.A. with the Cocos and Flip Your Daddy. Our next record would get to number 14 on the R&B charts. I'd dearly like to know who the sax player is, but the record label that this was issued on utilized the wonderful sax tones of King Curtis an awful lot. So I'm going to hazard a guess that the sax is King Curtis on this. Here are the Clovers.

Tony Osborne with his piano and orchestra, though you gotta admit it, the guitar that grabs you on that. The Swinging Gypsies. Don't know who the guitar credit is on that, though I'm going to hazard a guess. Why not? Admit that I don't really know. But because of the similarity in the guitar style and the sound to the guitar on the James Bond theme, which followed this several years later, this predates James Bond, I'm going to say I think it's Vic Flick, one of the great all-time guitar names in the history of the electric guitar. Before that, Lula Reed getting to number one on the R&B charts in 1955 with Rock Love. Coming up next is one of the Bay Area's favorite soul shouters, Sugar Pie DeSanto, who, in a unique opportunity in the early 60s, was given the funds to record an album for the Chess record label. It was actually on the subsidiary Checker, called Sugar Pie, naturally enough. And it gave her an opportunity to stretch out into other forms of soul and R&B that she wasn't necessarily allowed to do on her singles. Here, she's uncharacteristically placed in what sounds like a smoke-filled supper club, tears falling down into her gin. The supper club, of course, if you ordered a mocktail in the supper club, you'd find yourself out in the back alley and maybe in a couple of pieces. So no mocktails for our girl, Sugar Pie.

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I'm your host, Rob Richards, on KWMR, 90.5 Point Reyes Station, 89.9 in Bolinas, and 92.3 in the San Geronimo Valley. 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And KWMR is also underwritten by Music and Minds, hosting internationally acclaimed artists and speakers in a salon setting on the Inverness Ridge. More information at musicandminds.org.

The Flea Wreckers with The Isle of Capri. Before that, Etta James with Fool That I Am, getting to number 14 on the R&B charts, number 3 on Hometown KDIA in Oakland, and got played on both of the top 40 stations here in the Bay Area. Etta James, of course, is a native of these regions. And we started with Little Milton and Lonely No More, his very first record for Checker, after a career on Sun, Meteor, and Bobbin. We're going to have Neil Dickman and Bring It On Home coming at the top of the hour, and he's got a special show planned today. He really hasn't told me much about it other than it relates to his recent travels down the Mississippi River to New Orleans. He's asked for some time to set up, which I'm more than happy to accommodate. So we're going to hear a couple long ones from John Coltrane. And these were recorded in May of 1961, which was a pivotal month for John Coltrane, at least as far as his recording career was concerned, because he was finishing up his contract with Atlantic Records and was about ready to start his contract with Impulse Records, which he would be with for the rest of his life. The first track we're going to hear is an outtake that went unreleased for decades. It wasn't until one of those interminable collected complete recording sessions of such and such album that this finally came out, and kind of understand why, because it didn't really fit in with the Africa Brass album, even though it has the full orchestration, 17-piece orchestra on this, including a lot of French horns. I think there are 5 of them on this thing. There's even 2 euphoniums, which I've only seen performed live once. And of course, you have Eric Dolphy in there. This sounds like the soundtrack to a film noir, and in fact, it shares a title. The title of this is The Damned Don't Cry, and there was a 1950 film of that title starring Joan Crawford, but the authorship of the soundtrack of that movie, which I've not heard, and the authorship of this song by Cal Massey, they do not match up. So we're going to hear first John Coltrane with his blowing the budget with a 17-piece orchestra on his new record label. And then we're going to hear the final recordings that he made for Atlantic with his, there's 7 players on this, maybe not a full orchestra. And, of course, the core is the people who formed his core quartet. Besides Coltrane, you had McCoy Tyner on piano, Reggie Workman on the bass, and Art Davis on double bass on the second one, and Elvin Jones on drums. So here's John Coltrane taking us to the top of the hour with The Damned Don't Cry, and followed by Dahomey Dance.

0: Oh, hi, this is KWNR's 90.5 Point Reyes Station, 89.9 Bolinas, and 92.3 San Jerónimo Valley. Aquí en el oeste de Marín, su voz.
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0: Welcome back to Bring On Home. Really pleased to have you here tonight. We have what I think is a very special show, and I have a couple especial guests with me tonight. Let me give you the overall viewpoint, and then I'm going to turn the mic over to my friends, Jeff and Harry. You know, ad nauseum, you know, I went on this blues trail trip, Memphis to New Orleans, and I probably done the last four shows have been on that. I promise tonight is the last one, but I think this will be the best because we've completed the trip. It was a fabulous trip beyond anything I could have hoped for, and Jeff and Harry and I are going to try to recreate a little bit musically the feeling of the trip. We're going to go through it chronologically from Memphis to Arkansas to Crossroads, and let me turn it over to Jeff and Harry and let them introduce themselves and say a little bit about how the trip got put together. Gentlemen?
1: Hello.
0: Want to take it? You want? Go ahead. Either one of you.
1: Okay, hey, this is Jeff talking. And I know Neil had been planning this trip for quite a while with a good friend of his who died. And then I think there's another friend who declined. So he invited us. We were kind of third string, but very grateful for it. And Neil invited Harry, myself, and the wives, Shelley and Joanne. It wasn't on our bucket list, but we've always enjoyed the music, and it was fantastic. Anytime you can find somebody that's enthusiastic and knowledgeable and invites you somewhere, it's a good idea to follow them. Wait, Harry?
2: Neil, thanks for having us here this evening. We are extending our road trip and subjecting the listeners to hear some stories from it and to hear more of the great music that you shared with us. We're excited. Shelley and Joanne are in the studio audience. And,
0: in the house.
2: In the house. Is that what you say? And I would just say, Neil called me up, and anytime your friend of more than 50 years says, "You want to go on a road trip with me?" the answer is yes. So we did, and we had a great time, and here we are.
0: Unbelievably, this time I was right, you know? who knew? So let me outline kind of the structure of the show, and then we'll get to the music. We went from Memphis to New Orleans, but the show's really just going to cover the Tennessee and Mississippi part, Memphis to Vicksburg, Mississippi, which is the essence of the Mississippi Delta. And we started in Memphis, so we're gonna have a song about Memphis, a song about Graceland, a song about Beale Street, and then we're going to go from there. So let's take it away, starting with Memphis Beat, Jerry Lee Lewis.

y ether. If you want to see the Graceland, you got to come to Memphis.

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1: Okay, when we arrived in Memphis, we stayed at the Arrive Hotel. That was the name of it. Happened to be right across the street from Hotel Lorraine, where Martin Luther King was assassinated. And they turned it into a civil rights museum. And we spent a very moving good morning just reviewing, walking through the museum. And that was probably the highlight for me for that arrival.
2: Yeah, it was a really powerful place to spend some time, especially in this day and age. It was particularly poignant. And the museum is not to be missed. There's two 60s era Cadillacs parked right in front of the Lorraine Motel. The new museum building is adjacent to the motel, and they've incorporated the new building into the motel. And you walk through and can see Martin Luther King's room where he spent the night before he was assassinated. It was powerful, and a lot of people were there. It was that was gratifying to see also.

0: So I hope you're enjoying the show so far. We're taking you chronologically through our blues trip, Highway 61, down through the Mississippi Delta. Songs in the first half hour, which we've had, are songs that reflect on the Memphis part of our trip. And let me tell you what those are, and then we're going to get some color. We got two color commentators here tonight. We got Jeff and we got Harry, so I'm going to turn it over to them in a second. Let me just tell you the songs we played. We started with Memphis Beat, that's Jerry Lee Lewis. Graceland, since I played it a couple times in the last few weeks, we did the Justin Townes Earl version, which I realize I like better than the Paul Simon. Paul Simon, for me, is a little affected, but that's just me. Beale Street, Big Jack Johnson. And then Hotel Lorraine, which Harry and Jeff talked about, where MLK was killed, shot. That was Otis Spahn, the first and best, from my point of view, piano player in Muddy Waters Band. Up to the Mountain, Solomon Burke. It's a Patty Griffin song. It's about Martin Luther King. And then we finished with a part of Memphis in the Meantime, John Hyatt. And so that's the songs and artists. And let's hear what our color commentators have to say about the first half hour.
1: Thanks, Jim. Neil. I'll kick it off. We had a great time in Memphis, basically 4 days. We saw and heard a lot. This playlist reminds me of the great playlist you put together for the car trip part of our trip, where we were rocking and rolling and bluesing.
0: You always like to guess who plugs the host. That's a good move, Harry.
1: That's why we stayed friends all these years, maybe. Anyway, it was great start to show, and really reminded me of the ride. To talk about Graceland for a sec, it was surprisingly fun. Maybe those of us from the Bay Area and Berkeley are not the prime audience for Graceland, but it was a blast. Not only did they highlight Elvis's contribution to the music world, but it was about cars and his outfits and airplanes and the mansion, and it really told the story. One of the highlights was Neil shopping. You wouldn't think that would be a highlight of the trip, but I'm looking at a picture of Neil in his new Graceland purchased bowling type shirt. It's black with a pocket, and it has signed by Elvis above the pocket, and it's got a big wide red stripe with notes down the side of it. If you're lucky, he'll wear it to your next party or dinner gathering at your house. So invite him over.
0: It's better if you just imagine it. Trust me on that one. Jeff?
2: No, I'm good. Harry covered it.
0: Harry covered it? You don't want to talk about it? Okay. So I'll say it's a little something. It was kind of amazing. Some of these things I haven't been able to capture in words very well, or any other things besides words. We were right across the street from the place where Martin Luther get the hotel, and it's exactly the same as it was. Now, they have a civil rights museum there, so they've certainly, they've acknowledged it and honored it. But it's just kind of eerie to see that. That's the story. So why don't we keep moving on? We got a lot of show for you tonight. So
1: if you got another minute to fill. We did a lot of planning before this trip. Neil laid out the route and the places we were going to stop and the museums we were going to go to and some of the music we wanted to hear. So we had a lot of plans, but really, as you'll hear, the best moments in a lot of ways were the unplanned, the serendipitous moments, the people we ran into, their kindness, their friendliness, the laughs we had. Shelley crammed into the back seat of the car for 6 days, with the luggage she put up with it, and great music, as I said. So, we had a lot of laughs.
0: Jeff, you want to say anything more about Memphis before we move on? You don't have to. Okay. So it's always a mistake when I take off my glasses. I'm not sure why I did that. Okay, here we go. KWMR is underwritten by the Community Land Trust Association of West Marin, also known as CLAM. CLAM holds real estate and housing in perpetual trust for people of West Marin. More information about its projects and advocacy can be found at CLAM, C-L-A-M, at pointraise.org. 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I don't know that this is true of the conversation shows, but of the music shows, they're only archived for 2 weeks after the show. So if you like the show or you missed the show, be sure that you tune in within 2 weeks of when the show was first on air. 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And now we move on to the second part of our trip and the second half hour of our a little travelogue here. I guess that's a good way of saying it. We're still in Memphis. We have not left Memphis, but this half hour has to do with the two great music studios in Memphis, Sun Records, which is where rock and roll was invented, and Stax, which is one of the major rhythm and blues record producing studios in the 60s and 70s. Hey, guys, why don't you give us, rather than me talking, why don't you tell us a little about the experience you had at those record studios?
2: Well, Stax and Stun were both amazing. The thing that's clearest to me is being in the recording studio where Carl Perkins, Roy Orbison, Johnny Cash, and Jerry Lee Lewis all performed. That's the one clear memory I have, and it was an amazing experience.
1: Great. Yeah, I'll just add, I'm from Detroit, like Neil. I had the pleasure of going to Studio A and the Motown, where the Motown guys recorded, and standing in that Studio A and being in these two studios at Sun and Stax was equally moving. You could just feel the talent and the music and the history in each of those studios. Really, really powerful experience. Thanks for taking us there, Neil.
0: You're welcome, Harry. I beat these two guys into submission. I can't believe I was successful. I was overly successful. So I told them to be brief, and I know them. They're loquacious, generally. And now I get three words, and they're done. So we'll see how it works out.
2: I will say that Isaac Hayes' studio and car were quite impressive.
0: There you go. Thanks, Jeff. Sun is still a active recording studio. Stax, I've mentioned this before, there's a great documentary on Stax on HBO, Netflix, excuse me. Stax went bankrupt many years ago, and now it's a full-time museum, and a really nice one at that. All right, we're going to get to it. So this is we're going to play Stax and Sun music. The Sun songs, because like I said on the top of the hour, I've done the show a few times before, not exactly the show. I try to change it up a little, give you a little bit different musical experience. So all the songs which come at the top of the half hour are from covers that come from an absolutely fabulous album called Sun Studios Rhythm and Blues. And so let's start with a version of Hound Dog.

Nashville had country music, but Memphis had the soul. Lord, the white boy had the

a true heart, it's true. Why should we be apart? I really love you, babe, cross my heart.

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And now we turn the half hour to Stax Records.

You're listening to Bring It On Home, and I thank you for taking a virtual or a musical blues trip tour with myself and my compatriots, Harry and Jeff. We're trying to, as much as we can, recreate our experience. We're still in Memphis. A lot happens in Memphis. And we're the last half hour, we were at Sun and Stax Studios, the famed studios in Memphis. We started the set with The Blues Had a Baby, and they called it Rock and Roll. That's Mr. Muddy Waters. And then we had The Birth of Rock and Roll, which is Carl Perkins, Roy Orbison, Johnny Cash, and Jerry Lewis, all of Sun Records, kind of telling the story of how they were there at the very beginning. And then, like I said at the top of the hour, made a little mistake with it, but I'll make up for it now. Off the great album, Cool, Good Rockin' Tonight, Sun Sessions. These are covers of the original Sun songs. Don't Be Cruel, Brian Ferry. Then Mystery Train, Little Junior Parker's song, was Chrissy Hynde and Jeff Beck. And then really knocking it out of the park. Not always a fan, but got to give him his props. Elton John, doing a whole lot of Shaking Down On. And then we switched over to Stax. I'll Take You There, the Staple Singers. Hold On, I'm Coming, Sam and Dave.

0: And yes, I got to tell the story again. I'm sorry, but it's in my union contract. The song, true story, the song Isaac Hayes, and there's a second songwriter. I can't remember his name. For Stax, Isaac Hayes was a songwriter before he was a performer. They had this song. They were really excited about the tune and everything. Isaac Hayes took a break and went to the bathroom. And I guess he was in there for... his partner thought he was in there for a long time. And so he yelled, "Hey, come on, we got this song to finish." Isaac Hayes said, "Hold on, I'm coming." And that's the name of the song. And then in the midnight hour, every fraternity's dream, the wicked Wilson Pickett, a Detroiter, I like to point that out, as you know. I think Harry and Jeff have a little bit to say about these experiences. Harry?
1: Well, I'll start. The song "Birth of Rock and Roll," when you're standing in the Sun Studios, you feel it, and there's this huge life-size black and white photo of these four guys when they were young. Elvis Presley sitting at the piano, Johnny Cash with his guitar behind him, and Jerry Lee Lewis and Carl Perkins behind him, and they're all looking at the piano, looking at each other, and it's a really iconic photo. And you get to be in the room, and then Neil played the song. One other cool thing that happened at that studio that I mentioned, there was a lot of serendipity on this trip, and this was one of those moments. I was sitting at the former bar, little sign-in counter, waiting for our tour to begin, and I was chatting with this young guy who really was very knowledgeable about the blues, remarkably so. And
0: do you remember his name, Harry?
1: His name was, or is still, actually, Curtis B. Scott, wonderful young man. And chatting with him for a while, and he asked what we're doing. I told him the kind of trip we were on. I said, "And my buddy Neil has a radio station, and he's the reason we're on this trip." So I said, "Neil, come on over, talk to Curtis." And that led to a couple wonderful moments that you'll hear about in a little bit.
0: So I told Harry not to say this, but now I'm going to say it. I'll give you a little hint on those wonderful moments. We asked for two things. Well, we asked for one thing from him, and he gave us that, and then he gave us a bonus. And we said, you know, Beale Street's great. Music, first of all, we went to music five or six nights out of eight. Each place was better than the other. Nobody famous, but just rocking. We could have stayed there the whole night. It was really quite exceptional. But I said, you know, Beale Street is, you know, it's a little, conventional or whatever. He says, "Oh, you want non-conventional? I got a place for you." He said, "You might not want to take the women, depending on, you know, your Wild Bills." We're going to hear more about Wild Bills in the next half hour. But then on top of that, he said to me, "You seem to know a lot about music." And I said, "You know, I have the blah, blah, blah, blah, news show and everything else." He said, "You should take a detour to Helena, Arkansas, where the King Biscuit Flower Hour is on. And I know the DJ, maybe I can get you on the radio." Now we're going to take us over to the second half hour here. 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And now we get into a little bit of the story about the two referrals that Curtis Scott gave us. The first one was Wild Bills. And perhaps you guys should take a shot at Wild Bills. Jeff, why don't you take the first shot?
2: I can't really explain it, but it was the pinnacle of the trip as far as I was concerned. It was what kind of low-down blues venue I've always imagined, and there we were I don't know, Harry, what do you want to say?
1: Yeah, we took an Uber there. It wasn't the best part of town. We pull up, and there's no lights anywhere, and the driver drops us off, and we were looking, like, where is this place? There's a bunch of cars parked in front of a row of storefronts, and there's no lights in front of any of them. But we see a couple people standing out front, so we sort of amble over there, and we finally see there's an unlit sign that says Wild Bill's, and we go in, and, you know, there's some folks in there. We were early. We were probably, you know, 8:30, and the regular crowd hadn't started to show up yet. But there was some really good music playing. I was the only one who ordered some of the greasy food. It was good.
0: It was greasy.
1: It was, to say it's unassuming, to say it was a little funky, is understating it. It was two storefronts. The walls were reeking stories from a lot of years of dancing and great music in this really funky space. It's really like two storefronts with a wall sort of opened between them. There's no real stage. The band was on one half of the facility and with the dance floor in front. You know, we're just out of towners. The band was very friendly. They start chatting us up, asking where we're from, made us feel like we were right at home.
0: I came over and took a picture with us. You know, yeah, it's cool. In my dreams, this was the juke joint that I wanted to go to. I mean, the only way I can explain, here's how I can explain it. For those of you who saw Sinners, first of all, Sinners was filmed in Clarksdale, Mississippi, which is where we're talking, which is not quite where we are yet, but we're in Memphis. But in that place in Sinners where they were playing the music and everything, think Wild Bill's. In fact, I kept looking around for the vampire. We left early because we figured the vampires wouldn't come until around midnight. And it was a good strategy because, as far as I know, we're still human, or barely. Anyways, a second thing that happened is I've always, the song Wang Dang Doodle, which is one of my favorite songs, I have two questions about it. One is, what's a Wang Dang Doodle? And I never heard anybody answer that. But my first question has been answered. And that's the people in the song Wang Dang Doodle, which are about to play. Tell Automatic Slim, tell Raiders, don't Jim, yada, yada, yada. Those people were at Wild Bill's. So take a listen.

yeah, yeah. Got bad, bad feelings. My baby don't hear no more. Wait a minute, I got my guitar.

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1: You're listening to KWMR 90.5 Point Reyes Station. I keep messing this up. I have a shout out for a gentleman who's playing at the Wagon Wheel tonight, right now. Don't turn off the show. He'll be playing later. You can go later. Nat Lekoff, I met him. My friends and I were hanging out at Toby's, and we met this gentleman. It seemed like he's probably a pretty good guitar player, so give him a listen. You gentlemen want to say something about the next stage in our trip here?
2: I do, Neil. Thank you. So back to one of these unplanned moments. We're at Sun Records, as I mentioned. We're chatting with our new best friend, Curtis Scott, who's giving us some suggestions for things we ought to do. He said, Neil, since you're a radio DJ and love this kind of music, you ought to make sure you stop at KFFA tomorrow at 12:15, like they have every weekday. There's the Biscuit Hour. Neil, you'll tell me what the full name is. So we said, okay, we'll go find KFFA. And the next day we start driving, and we look up, you can't find an address anywhere, but we have the town, which is Helena, Arkansas. So we're adding the state of Arkansas to our tour. And we get sort of an address. And then we're driving towards Helena, and we see a radio tower. And we thought, oh, that's got to be it. How many radio stations can there be in Helena, Arkansas? So we pull in, we come up this dirt driveway, and there's a mailbox, and it says KFFA on the mailbox. We found the place. It's a home that had been last lived in 1957, I think. There was a white truck of some vintage in the driveway, but no sign of anyone there or any activity. And we had no address and no ability to find the address, looking online, et cetera. So we decided, okay, we'll just go to the town of Helena, and it's lunchtime. We'll grab a bite. So we're walking through Arkansas, which has seen better days. But there's a row of newest shops. And Neil, he's usually the slowest one walking down the street with us, is like way ahead of us, way up the street. And what the heck is he doing? So, Neil, I'll leave it to you.
1: Well, before that, I remember something else. Jeff, you want to say a little bit about the luncheonette we were at, and then I'll get into...
3: Oh, yeah. Yes, I'd like to give a shout-out to Biscuit Row Barbecue, Karen and Frank. They had the best smoked chicken I've ever had, and actually probably the best meal of the trip.
4: How you doing?
3: Okay, Neil.
1: Okay. So this, so if you listen to my show... You can get a sense of what this might have been for me. So we found the King Biscuit Flour Hour. It was, and it had moved from the other place in 1991. Why we didn't know that is a whole nother story. But it's embedded now in a blues museum, really nice blues museum. The artists of Arkansas, and of which there are many. And my friend Jeff is going to mention one of them in a moment. Anyways. I came in, told the disc jockey the story. He said, of course, why don't you just sit down and put the headphones on and let's go. And so here I am. I'm in Helena, Arkansas, on the oldest continuing radio show in the United States, 1941. Originally, they had a house band in 1941 with Sonny Boy Williamson, too, was the leader of the house band. And this show has been going since that time. And I remember in college listening to it and thinking, oh, the King Biscuit Flour Hour. That must be a hippie show. It turns out King Biscuit, F-L-O-U-R, is the name of the advertiser for the show. It's the King Biscuit Flour Hour. And we're about to get our next song will be Robert Lockwood. And he will tell you the story of King Biscuit Flour Hour. But I got to tell you, it was a thrill. My friends took videos of it. I sent it to everybody and their brother. What a moment for me. So take a listen, Robert Lockwood, King Biscuit.

0: So we've left Memphis now, believe it or not, and we're now we started the set in Memphis at Wild Bill's, of course, and then we made a little detour to Helena, Arkansas, which Harry neglected to say that we ended up going out to the airport. But we'll hold that, Harry. Sorry, I'm such a jerk. You know, it's only funny for me and Harry. Anyways, we started the set with Wang Dang Doodle, Howlin' Wolf. That's from the Howlin' Wolf London sessions. Clapton, Winwood, Watts, and Wyman playing on that. Believe it or not, with all that heavy talent, it's not a great album. The Muddy Waters London sessions is a good album. This one, for whatever reason, it didn't. It's okay, but that's enough of that. Then we did Red House, the Jimi Hendrix song. I wanted to get both John Lee in here and Booker T, and I didn't know about the song before the show, but I found the song combines the two of them, doing Red House Over Yonder. That's Where My Baby Be. And then we went to the King Biscuit Flower Hour with Robert Lockwood, who was the other, with Sonny Boy Williamson, he was the other major blues player who was the house band in 1941. You were around for that, weren't you, Harry?
1: Yeah,
0: I'm sure you do. And then One Way Out, Sonny Boy Williamson. I bet you thought that was an Allman Brothers original. I know you did. You don't need to admit to it, but I know you did. Nope, it's our man, our theme song man, Sonny Boy Williamson. And then Wide River to Cross, Levon Helm. Now, you might think that that's an odd placement there, but my friend and colleague, Jeff, is about to tell us why it's not. Jeff, you want to give it a shot?
2: Sure. Yeah, Neil, thank you for playing that song. I've always been a Levon fan, and I didn't realize until we went to Helena, Arkansas, and was in the bookstore, that he actually grew up in Turkey Scratch, Arkansas, on a cotton farm about 20 miles from Helena. And there's a book there, This Wheel's on Fire, about his life before, during, and after the band that I just found fascinating. So I felt that that song should be part of this set because he is from there. Okay. Another thing that I think we all wanted to mention was that we're all impressed by the Southern hospitality. Everyone was extremely open and cordial to us, taking time to talk to us. As an example, we got to Greenville after Clark's there a little early, as the B.B. King Museum we had planned on seeing was closed on Sunday, and they take Sunday very seriously down.
3: It ain't.
2: So we ended up in Greenville earlier than we expected and decided to take a walk along the Mississippi River. After a while, we thought it'd be nice to walk down the river, so we jumped over a gate and headed down the river where we met Tim. Tim was literally pushing dirt with a small tractor, not exactly sure why. Anyhow, he got on the tractor and started walking towards us. We weren't sure if he was going to tell us we were trespassing or what, but that was not the case at all. He just came over to say hello, find out where we were from, and started telling us about the history of Greenville, where he was born and raised. He mentioned that he'd gone out to Portland once and saw the Pacific Ocean and said that he didn't see anywhere where you could fish. Well, that got us talking about the topic of fishing, so I asked him what kind of fish they catch in Mississippi. He explained that 20 or 30 years ago, they imported Asian carp to clean the catfish ponds, and then escaped to the Mississippi and decimated the native fish of the Mississippi. So I said, well, what do you do now? So what they do now is they get a motorboat, some scotch, a few shotguns, a couple of buckets full of shells, and they rev up the boat motor to the right vibrations to get the carp to jump out of the water, and then you shoot them. He says it got them ready for dove season. He said it's kind of a redneck sport. And I said, yeah, it sounds like it, but it's probably fun. And if you're really interested, you can Google Mississippi flying carp with a shotgun and watch a video for about, I thought, an entertaining 10 minutes, but maybe not everybody would. So, and that was just an example, though, of people just being open and willing to talk to us. And that happened many times.
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Clarksville, there's some good places, man. 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Good times, good times.

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I'm gonna buy you a brand new Cadillac.

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In Vicksburg. And these last three songs speak to that.

0: Well, that went by quick, at least for me it did. We're just about at the end of our blues trip, which hopefully we've done a decent job of communicating to you just how special it was. It, certainly for me, it was very special. And the songs we played during that set were Crossroads. I've played the Crossroads at least 10 times on this show, all kinds of versions. First time I ever played the Cream version. It's probably the one that most of you are most familiar with, I would think. Then Muddy Waters, Muddy Water, that's Keb Moe. Down in Clarksdale, Champion Jack Dupree giving us a inside view of Clarksdale. Then Long Distance Call, Muddy Waters off of the Fathers and Sons album. That's where he's playing with Paul Butterfield Blues Band. Then we played Two Brothers, Chris Stapleton, which is a Civil War song, and that will tie in because we went to a Civil War museum that the gentleman will talk about in a second. And then A Change Is Going to Come, and I would like to just make a note of that. Such a powerful song. When I knew I was going to put it into the set, I thought to myself, and this is a sad thought, I thought, I've always listened to that song and thought, well, it might be slow, but you know, I think that there's truth to that story, that a change is going to come, or good change is what, obviously, what he's referring to. For the first time, I questioned that, and it made me very unhappy that that thought came into my mind. So let me just kind of lay out for you. We're going to go back and talk about Clarksdale and the Crossroads and the Civil Rights Museum, and then we'll finish with a song. So Harry and Jeff, you guys are on.
1: Well, at Clarksdale, probably the only slight disappointment of the trip was the Crossroads. I was ready to go down and sell my soul at midnight to the devil, but we ended up going at noon, and it turned out to be across the street from a 7-Eleven, kind of in a heavy intersection. So we passed on it. What do you think, Harry?
2: Yeah, we took a couple pictures, Jeff. You know,
1: right.
2: Yeah,
1: we were there. Didn't live up to my expectations.
2: And just to say, as Neil and I talk more about this, but you know, Clarksdale is sort of the epicenter of the blues, and so many great blues performers, writers are from the environs, and you just feel it in the air. And so, yeah, the actual marking of the crossroads of highways 61 and 49 is a disappointment, but you have to make the pilgrimage, and we did. And there's a great blues museum there. Neil, you want to tell us about that?
0: Yeah, so the museums in general, I'm not a museum guy. I always talk about when you go to Europe, you know, it's just museum city, right? These were, maybe Harry and Jeff can give me the right word, they were very personalized. It was, you know, they weren't distant. You felt a part of the museum. I don't have the right words to it. And this museum, the Civil Rights Museum in Clarksdale, was it in Cleveland or in Clarksdale?
2: The Blues Museum was in Clarksdale.
0: Okay. So anyways, great museum. We went through it. We come out, there are posters on the wall of, you know, all the great Delta blues artists, Muddy Waters, Howlin' Wolf, and everything else. And for those of you who may listen to my show, you might know that my daughter and I had a bit when she was a teenager. She lived with me, where I would come downstairs in the morning and I would sing the last part of Long Distance Call, which is the Muddy Waters song, where he goes, and she said, Mr. Muddy Waters, and he goes on like that, and she goes, Mr. Muddy Waters, another mew is kicking in your stall. And they had a poster there that was a kind of lithograph or whatever of Muddy Waters, and the wording around it was, Mr. Muddy Waters, another mew is kicking in.

0: stall, and I went nuts. I mean, I took a picture. I sent it to my daughter. She said, "You got to buy it." They didn't have any more. It was the only one they had. And these two young girls, they were great. They said, "We can't, you know, we're just going to take it off the wall and give it to you. Clearly, you're the person who should take this home." So for me, that was a really big moment on the trip. You want to talk about the Civil Rights Museum?
1: I just want to say, Neil, thanks. What an experience. For those of you listeners of Neil, you maybe have been skeptical about whether he actually went on this blues trip, but hopefully the last couple hours have convinced you that it was real and really memorable for all of us. Yeah,
0: thank you, guys.
2: It definitely exceeded my expectations. I had way more fun than I expected.
0: You guys exceeded my expectations. That sounds funny. I know we've talked
2: about it. I've
0: never
2: done that before, Neil. I'm really impressed.
0: These guys were like, you know, one day they were virgins, and the next day they were Hugh Hefner. I mean, they just jumped in with both feet. So talk about
1: Hugh Hefner.
0: I don't know. It's after 8 o'clock.
2: I'll take it.
1: Okay.
0: It's after 8 o'clock. We got 2 minutes left.
2: Quick, we went to the Civil War Museum in Vicksburg, and it was a different type of Civil War Museum. It wasn't a state or county run type of museum where it was like the War of Northern Aggression. It was run by a single proprietor, this guy Charles Pendleton, who was a black man running a Civil War Museum in Vicksburg, Mississippi. Very interesting guy, had some great stories about how he collected all the material there. He was sometimes go to Sons of the Confederacy convention, obviously be the only black person there buying stuff, and it was definitely very moving too.
1: I'll add, most of the visitors, of course, are white. The tourists, they're coming in and wondering what to do in this museum. The first thing he says is, thanks for coming, and he directs them to a wall right near the entrance, and there's 11 statements of secession from each one of the 11 states, southern states that seceded from the Union, and Mr. Peterson has highlighted elements of those secession statements. Each one of them talks about the inferiority of black people, the superiority of white people, and their racism is the reason for the secession. So he, without saying anything, he makes it very clear what the Civil War secession movement was about.
0: Very powerful experience and a really nice way of kind of bringing together our trip. And that's part of what inspired me to play A Change Is Gonna Come. So that's it. Thank you for listening. I promise you we'll move off of Memphis and onto something else for a while. Thank you, Harry and Jeff and Joanne and Shelley, for accompanying me, and we will say good night. Thank you very much, folks. Have a good week.

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2: Well, funny seeing you out here. I've been waiting here for some time, and I haven't seen a single soul pass through these parts. You wouldn't happen to have any water, would you? Ah, thank you. Oh, my God, I was thirsty. Ah. Well, thank you for joining us out here. I've been waiting for this train for God knows how long, and it was starting to get a bit lonesome. So I appreciate any company I can have, and think that you'll do just the trick. This is Elsewhere Radio Hour, and I'm your host and also the manager of this here little outpost train station, Lucas Oswald. And I'm just so glad to have some company. If you're waiting for the same train as me, I think you'll be waiting for a while longer. So I hope you don't mind if I play some tunes to help pass the time. I'm not a big talker, unfortunately, so this will have to do. Thank you for joining us out here tonight.

Nah, I could have sworn that train was coming around 2 p.m. 1982. April 4th. But it's been a little while since then, so who knows? What year is it anyway? Did you come bearing any news? Any news of the time or the year? Anything like that? No. Guess we'll just have to keep waiting. See what the dust turns up. Here's another track to pass the time.

speak for it.

Well, you know, these tracks. Well, you know, these tracks. They don't stay polished for free. We'll have to do a little ad read here from time to time on Elsewhere Radio Hour, even out here in the desert. Let's see, let me shuffle through my documents here. Yes, this show is sponsored by Prairie Dogs today. Prairie Dogs are, you know, very helpful and apparently very profiteering creatures, and whenever you're missing something, it's usually at the bottom of a Prairie Dog hole. You can see one out there, messing little creatures. They keep me on my toes, make sure I get these ads read. So yeah, you have Prairie Dogs to thank for all those things you're missing and all those things that turn up when you least expect them to. So thank you, Prairie Dogs, for sponsoring Elsewhere ADR. All right. Let's head back out to the west to pass some more time.

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1: It's okay. Go away. I can do it.
0: No, I want to do it myself. 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

Now, wasn't that a lovely little jig from our friend M. Ward? Man, this train here is really running behind. Can we just do something about that? Ah, yes, I forgot. I myself am the manager of this here train station. Well, there's some concessions over in the corner if you'd like, a little ding-dong. Some popcorn. It's all pretty old. Last I checked, I refilled it in 1982. That was my last resupply. September 25th. I drove out to El Paso to get us some tasty goods there, but now it's been a while. They should be fine though, right? Popcorn and ding-dongs don't...

0: to see that over there. It's hard to tell in the dusk, but it seems like there's a little something happening, a little assemblage of people over there. Just really making some noise now. Are those some... those real? They've got a little transparency. See, wave. See if they respond. Friends, amigos. Or maybe they're just some friendly ghosts. Enjoying a little campfire out here in the West for eternity. Just leave them be. Nothing to worry about. Maybe someday we'll join them. Now, wouldn't that be nice?
1: See. 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Y cuando tocamos unas canciones, ahí.

friends, if you're still with me after that one, that goes out to my big fans out there. Camille, I'm looking at you. Thanks for sticking around and trusting me with your eardrums through that melodic little detour. Now, any day this train will turn up and who knows where we'll be headed. But perhaps Mr. Kevin Morby can give us a sense. What do you say, Kevin? That's the stuff.

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2: Horizon, a little spike here and there. Something to draw the eye. Keep you nice and agile on those long drives. Now I've got my favorite kind of telephone pole. Mine is the kind with the two legs going down and the three big arms pointing up. Looks like a man marching across the desert, you know what I mean? So if you've got your favorite kind of telephone pole, please call in, and we'll be leaving the lines open to hear about that very interesting information from you and those opinions. So thank you, telephone poles, for sponsoring the Elsewhere Radio.

think I see a plume rising out there in the desert. Maybe the head steam from a train coming our way. But maybe it's just a little cumulus rising over the mountains there. So tell me, friend, what brings you out here to these lonesome tracks, this lonesome train station? You don't seem much to be one for words. It's all right. I can do the talking for both of us. You see, I'm actually a famous radio DJ. Yeah. Don't act too surprised. As you can see, I have a way with words. But I've been filling the radio waves for some time. These are more of my retirement years now, so just been looking after this here dusty train station. Anyway, that's a story for another time. I'll let Margot Silker take it from here for a bit. Thanks, Margot.

0: All right, we've got another ad read here. Let me see what I can find. This one is for, Elsewhere Radio Hour is sponsored by none other than Tumbleweeds. And Tumbleweeds, they get the job done. Tumbleweeds will always find their destination. And really, the great thing about tumbleweeds is that if you need to send a message, like I often do here at the train tracks, you can just strap a little note of some kind, tie it off to one of the branches of the tumbleweed, and let it loose into the night. And sooner or later, that tumbleweed will reach its destination. It might not be your destination, but that is not really the point of tumbleweed. Tumbleweed goes where it pleases, and you'd be lucky enough to have a message delivered to wherever that might be. So thank you to Tumbleweeds for sponsoring the show. Elsewhere Radio Hour could not do it without you, and that's coming from me. So I hope you're enjoying your evening down at the tracks here in this dusty, sidelong place we've decided to spend our evening at. The desert is a lonesome place, let me tell you that, and I'm so glad you've joined me for this hour or two. And we'll have a little bit more here to pass.
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3: KWMR is brought to you in part by the Dance Palace, presenting Finding Lucinda, a documentary screening and live performance of Lucinda Williams' music on Saturday, May 16th, in the church space. The film follows singer-songwriter Ismay on a journey through the American South to explore the legacy of Lucinda Williams. Ismay, Jacob Aranda, and Kelly McFarling will perform Lucinda's songs. Tickets and more information can be found at dancepalace.org.
0: Well, funny seeing you out here. I've been waiting here for some time, and I haven't seen a single soul pass through these parts. You wouldn't happen to have any water, would you? Ah, thank you. Oh, my God, I was thirsty. Ah. Well, thank you for joining us out here. I've been waiting for this train for God knows how long, and it was starting to get a bit lonesome. So I appreciate any company I can have, and I think that you'll do just the trick. This is Elsewhere Radio Hour, and I'm your host and also the manager of this here little outpost train station, Lucas Oswald. And I'm just so glad to have some company. If you're waiting for the same train as me, I think you'll be waiting for a while longer. So I hope you don't mind if I play some tunes to help pass the time. I'm not a big talker, unfortunately, so this will have to do.
4: for joining us out here tonight.

Ah, I could have sworn that train was coming around 2 p.m., 1982, April 4th. But it's been a little while since then, so who knows? What year is it anyway? Did you come bearing any news? Any news of the time or the year? Anything like that? No. Guess we'll just have to keep waiting. See what the dust turns up. Here's another track to pass the time.

0: no need to be down, friend. 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

Well, these tracks. These tracks. They don't stay polished for free. We'll have to do a little ad read here from time to time on Elsewhere Radio Hour, even out here in the desert. Let's see, let me shuffle through my documents here. Yes, this show is sponsored by Prairie Dogs today. Prairie Dogs are, very helpful and apparently very profiteering creatures. And whenever you're missing something, it's usually at the bottom of a prairie dog hole. You can see one out there, menacing little creatures. They keep me on my toes, make sure I get these ads read. You have Prairie Dogs to thank for all those things you're missing and all those things that turn up when you least expect them to. So thank you, Prairie Dogs, for sponsoring Elsewhere ADR. All right. Let's head back out to the west to pass some more time.

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0: This is KWMR, Point Reyes Station. I'm George Frank from Pacifica, and I listen to KWMR for their great variety of rare music, including funk, psychedelic rock, jazz and fusion, and Latin rock.
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1: Hello and welcome to Radio Goethe. I'm Arndt Peltner. Today's show is on the louder, harder side. I just felt like it. Great playlist to work out. I'm starting off with an older track by Megaheads. This is Dein Herz schlägt.

Richthofen was one of these bands that got washed up during the Neue Deutsche Härte time. Great sound, but they called quits after a short time. Next, I think a great song by Lindemann, Altes Fleisch. You can find the playlist at radiogoethe.org.

sie, sie ist widerlich. 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

0: my favorite songs by Eisbrecher, Verrückt off their 2012 album Die Hölle muss warten. Now to a band that came out of Dresden, the Ancient Gallery with Very Hard To. For this, they invited Kamikaze 52 to join in.
1: It's very hard, it's very hard.

DK.com, Cockroach Music for Now People. This was a side project by Jürgen Engler of The Krupps. I met Jürgen the other day while in Austin, where he lives. It was great to catch up. And here are The Krupps with a song of their upcoming album, Will Nicht Muss.

Blue Money Haze hailed from my hometown Nuremberg. Serial K was on their 95 release, great energetic album. Sadly, they split up after this release. Lead singer was Joe Evans Cialo, who became later the head of the cultural department of the city of Berlin. And here is another great band of the time, Sun from Mönchengladbach with Kion. Yeah.

Voodoo Cult was a great band formed by Philip Boer with amazing musicians like Mille Petrozza of Creator and Dave Lombardo of Slayer. This was Albert is a Headbanger. Accept are celebrating this year their 50th anniversary. Fantastic band I grew up with. Here is a double shot.

0: From Accept and the Teutonic Terror to Kamikaze 52, followed by Rammstein. Thank you so much for listening. 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Tschüss, I'm Arndt Peltner.
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1: Hello and welcome to Earth Riot Radio. I'm Reverend Billy here at the Church of Stop Shopping. Well, 2 weeks ago was Earth Day, the 22nd of April. We had decided, because of the worldwide heat spike in March, the temperature in North America went up 9.3 degrees, 9 degrees. A huge increase, a decisive step into the sixth extinction by the planet Earth. What can I say? So we knew what those numbers meant. We knew that there would be pain and suffering throughout the world, agony, early death, mass mortality events. And here in North America, God knows, gangs of tornadoes, the fire season already begun. So we thought, Earth Day, there it is. We've never thought much of it because it's so sponsored by Starbucks and so forth. It's so greenwashing. It doesn't seem like a serious day, but let's make it serious. Let's do something this Earth Day. Let's use it as a stage. So our idea was, we came up with, Savitri and I, spend 24 hours, the whole Earth Day, from midnight the 21st, Tuesday, to the following midnight on the 22nd, that whole Wednesday, as a performance, an Earth Church service, preaching, singing, and do it at the back door of the humongous world headquarters, newly opened, just completed, the million-ton Brown Monument that goes up 60, 70 stories in Midtown Manhattan, just above Grand Central Station, if you can picture that. And on the Madison Avenue West Edge is this massive door with steps and ramps and planes of concrete going down. And at the edge, between the edge of the steps and the public sidewalk, is a narrow strip of land that is a required park that is open to the public 24 hours a day. And we can use that as a stage. The reason that it's required is because Chase Bank went so high in bulk and height that it like wiped out the sun and it took sky away from the moon and the stars and the sun, away from the plebeians down on the ground, us. And so this is kind of a wonderful law that comes from long ago, I think. The big bank, the pollutingest bank, the bank that finances the most greenhouse gases that go into the air, the water, and the soil, that bank must maintain this little park. There you go. So let's be there for 24 hours. So, this is 2 weeks ago, flash forward to the 22nd. And there's a small group of us, six of us. Jake the writer, Isabella, Danny, Jonah, myself, the performer, and Savitri D, the director. And we're there, and it's cold and windy, and it's raining. And, of course, it's midnight, so it's dark. We have a live stream to set up, and we have a connection with the local Pacifica station, WBAI, a wonderful station, 50,000 watts. Our friend Bob Henley there on standby to just take us into programming, part of a funding drive, a couple times an hour. There you go. So that's our setup. But I need to preach for the first half a day before we take a break at the midday, when we have an event that we're inviting a lot of people to. But the first part, especially the first 10 or 11 hours, I'm supposed to be preaching, which I've never done that. Not for that length of time. Have you? And I should mention, I had a new pulpit, which I purchased from a right-wing Christian supply store down in Tennessee. Well, Reverend Billy, now, what kind of pulpit would you like to deliver your message? What are you looking for? So, I don't know if that's a Tennessee accent or not. I had that pulpit and put it together on their very sketchy directions. It came in a little box. I knew that the first thing I would want to say is that the earth is alive and the earth is everywhere because life is everywhere. The earth puts life in the air, the water, and the soil everywhere around us, in us, in our blood, our bones, the lightning storms in our mind. The earth is simply all over the place all the time. And it extends through time by means of love. You make love to make life. Life makes life. The earth is making life, and the earth's task is to survive with life through this thing that we call the sixth extinction. Now, that extinction is misnamed because it was named by some scientist who was afraid that we would be extinguished, and we may be. Looks like we probably will be. But that name is a misnomer because what the earth is doing right now with its superstorms and its heat waves is finding a way for life to go forward. We have to respect that. We have to see it for what it is. And some of us, you know, are tragically dying, and we've had our share of it in New York with Sandy and so forth, but we need to know what's going on. It's not about us right now. We triggered it, and we seem to be increasing carbon in the atmosphere every month, and in large part due to banks like the largest bank in the world, Chase Bank, which is towering above us, our little band of six people. But the earth is in a struggle to live. And it's done this before, going back 800 million years. It's done this periodically. Every 100 years or so, or every 150 years or so, it has a tremendous challenge. And it often comes from what is happening right now, the imbalance of gases in the atmosphere. Well, what do we do? Let's acknowledge that the earth has a task, and we might be not just causing the problem, we might be a part of the solution. And the reason I say this is because of a prophet named Deborah White Plume, Oglala Sioux prophet. She said, there will come a time when radical change takes place. The wind and the fire, the extinction of species, huge tumult. And the earth will be doing this for survival. And the earth, in the middle of this dramatic work, the earth will turn to human beings and ask us to join her in this work. And some of us will join her right away. And that's what I want you to do. And that's what I want our group, the Church of Stop Shopping, to do. Let's join the earth in this work. And then Deborah White Plume said, as a kind of postscript, she said, and many humans will hesitate to join the earth in this work, and they will disappear. Well, here we are. Now I got my mind and my soul there at that pulpit in the dark with the wind and the rain, and it's really cold. And I can't do this with an umbrella because I just get rid of the umbrella. It's getting in the way. So what will that do to my Elvis hairdo, which is now collapsing? Well, we need to acknowledge that we have, hovering over us, going all the way up into the clouds, we have a monument, a dark brown steel monument, 60 or 70 stories high. In the daytime, it has 14,000 bankers in there, doing deals for gas and oil and plastics and chemicals all around the world. In more than 100 countries, it's an imperial corporation. If it was a country, it would be the 11th largest country. That's how big its budget is. And at the very top of it is Jamie Dimon, sitting at a desk, the highest desk in Manhattan. And he made $770 million last year, 2025. $3 million per business day. We have to acknowledge where we are. We're facing the evil. But you know what? The earth is everywhere. And love goes everywhere. And the material of the earth is intelligent and raging and full of life. And the earth eats walls. And that's nothing but a big wall behind us. And the earth will reduce it to a hill soon enough. Let's be a part of that. Let's be sitting on that hill, like the fool on the hill in the Beatles song. Let me take a break now. How are you doing? Let's go to the music. Someone give me an earth-a-luia.

beautiful Earth.

0: Hello, Reverend Billy. Back again. Hi. Back to our marathon preaching and singing performance on Earth Day 2 weeks ago. It is one thing to say that the Earth is everywhere. It's another thing to realize the degree to which we're lied to about what the Earth is. When we're born, we're lucky if we have a loving mother that introduces us into our more love, hopefully, in our families and our neighborhoods. But around us in the USA culture is a crushing presence of nothingness, of a vacuum, a sucked out atmosphere that we feel that we have to fill it up with. We're always operating at a anxious deficit. We have to fill it up with products. And we, you know, you wonder why this, our country, our benighted people here are constantly fending off addictions and fundamentalistic religions and extreme violence everywhere. And why are we constantly unsettled? Are we still conquering the West? Haven't we walked on the moon enough? What's going on? That near space does not have to be a vacuum. And the reason I say that is because it isn't a vacuum. It's full of life. It is full of the Earth. The Earth is in us, and it is all around us, and it's coming through us. And we're in a whirlwind of creativity and life. And we have that power, and that's a power that is given to us to defend life, to defend the Earth. And now, thinking again of where the setting of the story I'm telling you today, in the wind and the rain and the cold, with next to this monument that goes up to the clouds, this dark brown steel windowless fortress of Chase poisons, we will, with our love, with our life, we will resist that place. And we will find how to block their money, how to persuade those bankers to live a better life, to stop hurting the Earth and hurting themselves. We will find ways to be much more creative than we have been as environmentalists. Don't you think it's time that the environmental movement became a lot more creative? With the tip of the hat to Extinction Rebellion, for their movement in the last 10 years, they've been very important. But there's so much more that we could do. And I think that in our experience, just talking from the Church of Stop Shopping here, music. You can't have a social movement that makes real change in the United States without music at the heart of it. It's always been that way. Since labor, civil rights, peace, women, ACT UP, all through time, when there was a major movement, music at the heart of it. There's got to be a lot more music for the Earth. Come on now. There's got to be a lot more music. And as I've said repeatedly in my sermons, the Earth is singing all the time everywhere. If you took 1,000 microphones and just threw the microphones at a forest, and then you went back to your recording device to see what you picked up on the microphones, you would hear a song in every microphone. All of life is singing. And let's sing too. And not make it a special thing that we have to buy. Don't commodify it. Sing as you walk down the street. Sing in the face of this brown steel monstrosity that funnels bad money to do bad things around the world. And that's what we did 2 weeks ago. I remember the radical elders in Puerto Rico, they sang with Francisco Benitez, and the Stop Shopping choir showed up around noon. They had a wonderful run around, a 5K fun run, a run on the bank, around and around and around, using the sidewalk around the Chase Monster. And it was hilarious. Savitri asked them to dress up like bankers, and people went to thrift stores and got top hats and vests, and Savitri had a pinstripe suit. They looked like bankers out of Mary Poppins or something, walking and running around the bank. And then we had Team Human with Douglas Rushkoff. He's a good preacher, the futurist. And then we had the Black Institute, Bertha Lewis. We had, as I mentioned, the radical elders from Puerto Rico. They're resisting a Chase is financing like 150 McMansions that are going to be on the west edge of the island. They think the opposition is growing, privatizing the beach, bringing in the tourists, the rich people. And we had a third act. Pat Almonroad made his appearance. We had XR had an occupation at the front of, I think it was a sit-in at the front of Trump Tower, and then submitted to prison. But some of them got out quickly, and they came and spoke passionately and clearly about risking arrest and being articulate in it. And they were quite wonderful, the XR people. Thank you so much if you're listening to this. And so then, finally, the sun went down and we were alone again, but full of that community feeling. And what is the community if not a concentrated sample of earth love? It sent us on into the evening and it stopped raining. Thank you so much for being with me today in two longish sermons about our Earth Day activism. You can contact us at revbilly.com, R-E-V-B-I-L-L-Y, revbilly.com. There's an email there. There's a donation button there if you'd like to support us in our work. We're going to go back to that little park, that stage on the west edge of the monster skyscraper. And this month, we will be indoors the last Sunday of the month, May 31st, at the Quaker Meeting House on 15th Street, just east of Union Square. The Religious Society of Friends has brought us into their beautiful 500-seat theater. So come and be with us. You'll see our Life is Watching posters around New York if you're here in the city. And if you ever visit New York, look us up. We have a pretty steady schedule of Earth Church services to invite you to. This is Reverend Billy on behalf of Savitri D and the Church of Stop Shopping. Jason Candler, our editor, thank you for being with us. Let's return to some music now. Somebody give me an Earth.
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baby said you're getting us in a world of hurt. Down below the Mason dumbass line, the food gets worse. I can't go back to Tennessee. That NASCAR country's not for me. Go on if you think you must. Carlos packed his drums up in the dark of night. Ruby's standing just outside the front porch light. Chain smoking Camel Straights. The sky off to the east got gray. And he rolled off in a cloud of dust. And a gray cold knickered at the gate. She said, you're right, it's getting late. You and me got work to do. We can't be burning daylight too. She took down the long lead rope and stayed off that slippery slope. Aspen trees were turning gold up top. The talk was buzzing round the beauty shop. Wasn't he barely half her age? Well, that's just how they do nowadays. We should all have been so lucky. And by spring, she'd had the run of the freeborn men. She turned 50 in a sheep camp tent. Her body still could rock all night, but her heart was closed and locked up tight. Potato fields all muddy and brown, the gossip long since quieted down. And after one more Coggins test, pouring coffee for the county vet. Pictures on the icebox door of Carlos in the first Gulf War. Black-eyed, brown, and youthful face, smiling back from a Saudi base. And then Carlos on the big bay mare, heavier now and longer-haired. Looking past the saddle shed from way on back inside his head. Said one day, Rube, that colt will break an egg in you. Now and then one comes along, you just can't ride. And he went on home. And the storm door didn't catch. It blew back hard as she struck a match, but she cupped it just in time.

Miles took the road gig and he saw it through. He rode the tour bus while the singer flew. Managed out of Music Row, Carlos never saw the studio. Session guys had that all sewn up. He looks out the window and it starts to sleet. 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

Oh, hello. This is Bea on KWMR. 90.5 Point Reyes Station, 89.9 Bolinas, 92.3 San Geronimo Valley. Thank you for listening.

This is Kendra Downey. I'm the host of Acoustic Afternoon, which happens Tuesdays from 2 to 4. And I hope you'll listen because I love the music I play, and I hope you will too.

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If I had my druthers, I'd rather have my druthers than work anywheres at all.

0: like you just the way you are. This thing called employment detracts from my enjoyment and tightens my diaphragm.
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1: Bonjour, this is Emmanuel of the French Touch. 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

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Tess Shahadi of Inverness, lifelong KWMR member, says, no bones about it. KWMR Community Radio is doggone good.

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0: 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I'm Mike.
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1: That's right. We'll be bringing you some honky-tonk music and beyond. And we're followed by the Highway of Heartaches.
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I only ask for honesty. Is that a beautiful song or not? Beautiful. What a bunch of good listeners tonight, right? Terrific. Thank you. Thank you so much, ladies and gentlemen. I really appreciate that.

The drinks and the laughs are on me. Pardon me, but I gotta run.

Hey, everybody. This is Anna O'Malley, host of Medicine Garden, which is on KWMR every other Tuesday at 4 p.m. Tune in for some awesome music and some reflections on the medicine that we cultivate in community together.

0: 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I'm Leanne Mislesky.
1: And I'm Rich Kleinfeld.
0: Today we have the privilege and pleasure of being with musicians from the Chamber Music Society of Lincoln Center in an all Chopin program, one of my favorite composers.
1: Leanne, I must say, he wrote very rarely pieces other than piano pieces, but when he did, they were delightful.
0: Indeed. And I will say, Rich, looking around the audience today here at the Barnes, there are a lot of fellow Chopin lovers who maybe have not been here before. We're going to start off today's program with the Barcarolle in F-sharp major for piano, written in the mid-1800s, 1845, 1846. The pianist on this piece is Michael Brown, based in New York, a member of the Chamber Music Society of Lincoln Center, a wonderful composer in his own right. So I'm very excited to hear him interpret the work of Chopin.

0: We began our recital in the barns at Wolf Trap with pianist Michael Brown. We heard him play the Barcarolle, The Rolling Waters, as created by Frédéric Chopin. Barcarolle in F-sharp major to begin today's program.
1: And we continue on this theme with this particular composer in this next work, Cho Liang Lin, violin, who is on the faculty at the Rice School in Houston and is an amazing violinist. Nicholas Kanellakis, who is a cellist. He also is the director of a chamber music festival in Sedona, Arizona. And Gloria Chen, the pianist, who is a brave and brilliant player and educator. This is the trio in G minor for piano, violin, and cello, performed by members of the Chamber Music Society of Lincoln Center, and it is by our star today, Frédéric Chopin.

0: We're featuring the music of Frédéric Chopin in the Barns at Wolf Trap, and we just heard the trio in G minor for piano, violin, and cello, Opus 8, written between 1828 and 1829. Julian Lin, the violinist, Nicholas Kanellakis, the cellist, and Gloria Chien, the pianist. It's interesting that when you look at all of the repertoire that Chopin created, only 8 out of all of those pieces was for something other than solo piano.
1: Amazing.
0: It's nice to hear his chamber music.
1: Indeed. You're listening to Center Stage from Wolf Trap. I'm Leanne Mislesky. Welcome back to Center Stage from Wolf Trap. We are with the Chamber Music Society of Lincoln Center today in an all Chopin program, so I am in heaven. My colleague Rich Kleinfeld is on stage with members of the ensemble. We have Michael Brown and Gloria Chien, pianists, Cho Liang Lin on violin, and Nicholas Kanellakis, the cellist. Rich, let's send it over to you.
0: Gloria, for you, where's the most interesting place you have ever played? This is from Alex. He's 11 years old.
2: I don't know. That's a good question, though. Do you have one? Do you guys have one?
3: You're pivoting away.
4: Yeah. Question was for you, Gloria.
2: I'm not sure.
0: I mean, any one of you can chime in, but I thought I would...
4: No, just Gloria on this one.
2: Well, I mean, playing at a barn is pretty special. Yes.
4: It's called catering to the audience.
2: Well, not every day we play at the barn.
0: Okay, wait, here we go.
5: Talking about barn, in Ruidoso, New Mexico, many, many years ago, I did a concert with the Forward Symphony there, and it was in a horse sales barn. So there was no dressing room, and so I had to stroll literally among these thoroughbreds to warm up, and they really didn't like the violin.
0: Well, we have no animals in this barn tonight. Nick, coming to you, I've always found music to be an excellent gateway to other cultures and experience. What is the most memorable but unexpected experience you've had as a result of music? And I know you and Michael do a conversation, right? Aren't you included? Yeah. So yes. You've probably heard people talk about these things.
4: The quiz. That's a wonderful philosophical question. But what's the gateway? It was about gateway to culture?
0: Right. The music, yes. Well, I read them.
4: Michael, you had a great answer for this, as I recall. What has it opened up for you?
6: Music?
4: Yeah.
6: Well, I mean, every experience brings you closer to the music, brings you closer to people. Chamber music is a way of communicating things that you don't really understand with people that you can put into words. So it deepens our understanding of things we don't understand. How long?
4: So glad I let Michael take that one.
6: But
0: you know, this is not meant to be stump the band. So
6: that was a great question, though.
0: Okay. What is the story behind the Abraham Lincoln socks?
6: Oh, boy. Well,
4: come on, Michael, let's see him.
6: You want to see him?
4: Yeah.
6: All right. There he is. There's Abe. You know, as I was leaving New York this morning and picking socks for the concert and thinking about which socks were clean, I don't know. I think I think of D.C., I think of the Lincoln Memorial, I think of Abraham Lincoln as such a, you know, powerful figure in history in general. So I thought that would be fun. I didn't realize it'd be that visible, you know. I thought, you know, but then it worked out that way. So well, I wore Abraham Lincoln socks. Now,
0: I must
6: next
0: say,
6: time,
0: this
6: maybe Frédéric Chopin socks.
0: This audience is very sharp. They look for these.
6: Yes.
0: Things.
6: Thank you.
1: Boy, it's a tragedy that those people don't have any fun together. What a great group of instrumentalists and friends. You can really tell from the way they play together how much they enjoy each other's company. The next two pieces that we'll hear, again, still by Frédéric Chopin, are two piano pieces played by Gloria Chien. We'll do them back to back, the Nocturne No. 8 in D flat major, Opus 27 No. 2, And then the waltz in D-flat major for piano, Opus 64, number 1, which many of you might recognize as the minute or the minute waltz.

0: We heard pianist Gloria Chen, member of the Chamber Music Society of Lincoln Center, with two piano pieces by Leanne's favorite composer, Frédéric Chopin. The waltz we just heard is called the Minute or Minute Waltz, and before that, the Nocturne by Frédéric Chopin. That's number 8 in D-flat major.
1: We're going to wrap today's show with a sneak peek of next week's program. This is pianist Wu Han, violinist Philip Setzer, and cellist David Finkel playing the finale to the piano trio in E-flat major by Beethoven.

0: Trio in E-flat major, Opus 1, Number 1 by Beethoven. Wuhan, the pianist, Philip Setzer playing the violin, and David Finkel, the cellist.
1: This has been a presentation of the Wolf Trap Foundation for the Performing Arts, located in Vienna, Virginia, just outside Washington, D.C.
0: Center Stage from Wolf Trap is a co-production of Wolf Trap and CD Syndications. Leanne Maslesky, executive producer, Vic Minzer, producer, and our recording engineer is Bruce Kane. We give a very special thanks to WETA Classical in Washington. 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I'm Rich Kleinfeld.
1: And I'm Leanne Maslesky. And if you have feedback, you love the show, you hate the show, you wish you could hear something, we'd love to hear from you. 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
3: ¿Cómo estás? 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I'm your co-host, Josh Norick, joined once again by my esteemed colleague, Dr. Ernesto Lechner.
4: Hola, amigos. Today's show is all about the connections, the musical bridge that unites the worlds of mainstream rock and pop with Latin America. Just like many rock bands in Buenos Aires and Mexico City came of age playing covers of The Clash and Led Zeppelin, also a number of notable singer-songwriters from England and the United States have recorded in Spanish, also experimented with salsa, Cuban music, and Brazilian samba. And of course, Josh, this musical bridge that I'm talking about comes quite naturally to anybody who grew up in Latin America, where you listen to Massive Attack and Café Tacuba during the same afternoon, right?
3: Indeed. I think in Latin America, you know, a lot of the radio stations would just go from one to the other, English, Spanish, and so it comes very naturally there. But always interesting to see the Anglo artists who are adopting Latin influences. And with that, I thought, Ernesto, it would be fun to start with an artist I would say is an OG. He's a pioneer, you know, and a lot of people would be surprised. Johnny Cash did a Spanish version of his 1963 hit Ring of Fire. And, you know, I think it works really good with these kind of Spanish trumpets at the beginning of the song. And I just felt, you know what? If Johnny felt comfortable singing in Spanish, albeit phonetically, you know, why shouldn't David Byrne or Joe Jackson or Beck years later?

0: You're tuned in to the Latin Alternative, an inaugural Connections episode focusing on Anglo artists who took on Latin influences and Latin rock artists who embraced or covered English language songs. We just heard The Clash and their classic punk anthem, Spanish Bombs, a song that touched on the Spanish Civil War. And you heard Mick Jones singing in Spanish a bit. And of course, that's no surprise to longtime Clash fans. But Ernesto, I think we should touch a little bit about what a big influence The Clash were, especially in places like Argentina on political bands like Los Fabulosos Cadillacs, so much so that the Cadillacs, in fact, covered The Clash and wound up collaborating with Mick Jones later in their career.
1: Yeah, when Los Fabulosos Cadillacs started playing music in the 80s, they were, of course, obsessed with ska, with the ska revivals of bands like The Specials. But they were also very much into The Clash, I would say, not only in sound, the eclecticism of everything they did, all the genres they embraced, but also in their political thinking. Very much sort of like, I don't know, socio-political equivalent in Argentina of The Clash. And yeah, in the 90s, they got to record Mal Bicho, one of their greatest hits. It's a beautiful combination of punk with salsa, with Mick Jones guesting on vocals. And then recently, not too many years ago, when they came back to action, Los Cadillacs, they recorded an album called La Luz del Ritmo, and it includes this beautiful Clash cover that we're going to listen to now. This is Should I Stay or Should I Go by Argentina's Los Fabulosos Cadillacs.

0: This is the Latin Alternative, continuing with an episode devoted to the connection that exists between mainstream pop and rock from England and the United States and the Latin Alternative. Incredibly rich musical landscape. And of course, at the intersection of that bridge, that musical connection, is a very special album that came out in 1989, Rey Momo by David Byrne, formerly of the Talking Heads. And David Byrne really is at the crossroads of this connection between Latin America and mainstream rock, right, Josh? Not only because of his album, Rey Momo, that basically was like a tropical album, like an Afro-Caribbean album with Willie Colon and some other illustrious guest artists, but also David Byrne created the Luaca Bop label that brought to the United States so many great artists from Brazil and Peru. Just really a treasure trove of artists. And we heard Make Me Leave Mambo with a contribution of Willie Colon and also Kirsty MacColl. We're going to listen to her a little bit later. But don't you think, Josh, that it's really just remarkable how faithful this song is to the clave, you know, to the authentic roots of tropical music?
1: Yeah, I mean, I think David, perhaps better than, you know, I think some people have called David and Paul Simon culture vultures over the years for their embracing of Latin or African music. But I think David's always done a very good job of keeping true to Mambo and other Latin genres. And I give him, as you mentioned, a lot of credit for starting the Luaca Bop label, because without Luaca Bop, we would have never been brought great Latin alternative groups like Los Amigos Invisibles, King Chango, Los de Abajo, Cisse. So David, really a pioneer in some ways, and really, I think, expanding the consciousness of Anglos toward Latin alternative music.
0: And in a way, Joe Jackson from England, who also lived in New York during the 80s, I think he also contributed to this by, he had an uncanny appreciation of tropical music, wouldn't you say?
1: Yes, indeed, Ernesto. And I don't think it's coincidental. Joe Jackson spent a lot of time in New York in the early 80s, as did David Byrne. And even though Joe Jackson is from England, he certainly absorbed a lot of the salsa and Latin influences that were going around New York in the 80s. And brought them into his own music, as evidenced by this track, Cha-Cha Loco, from his 1984 album, Body and Soul.

0: This is the Latin Alternative, continuing with an episode devoted to the musical bridge that exists between mainstream Anglo rock and pop and Latin America. And we just heard Las Palabras de Amor. The year was 1982, and Queen from England, with Freddie Mercury, of course, they decided to pay a tribute, an homage, to the millions of fans that they had in Latin America. Fans in Argentina and Brazil, they went crazy when Queen toured South America. And as a special thank you, they recorded this song, Las Palabras de Amor. Now, this is from the highly controversial album Had Space, an experiment in funk by Brian May and Mercury and the other guys. And I have to tell you, Josh, this was actually the first Queen album I got. I was about 14 at the time. I got it on cassette tape. And for a couple of years, I actually thought I was a little taken aback. I thought, wow, you know, everybody keeps talking about Queen, and this is what they really sound like. And it's because, of course, I hadn't listened at the time to albums like Sheer Heart Attack or A Night at the Opera or A Day at the Races. I thought that Queen was all about Had Space.
1: And Ernesto, now we're going to listen to a real fun collaboration. Beck, who, as so many people know, loves Brazilian Tropicália music, and his collaboration with Brazil's Seu Jorge on the song Tropicália. This is from the Red Hot and Rio 2 benefit album. This track was remixed by Beastie Boys producer Mario Caldado. I love this track. I think a lot of people know Seu Jorge as being, you know, the eccentric guy who kept doing David Bowie covers in the movie The Life Aquatic, but obviously a superstar in his own right in Brazil. And I thought this was a very interesting cross-cultural collaboration that we had to spotlight.

0: Wow. That was Señor Coconut from Germany. And I think, Josh, you haven't lived really until you listen to Smoke on the Water by Deep Purple, as covered by the enigmatic Señor Coconut, who's really turned, in a way it's a gimmick, wouldn't you say, what he does with these Latinized versions, these loungy versions of these famous songs. I think he also did Smooth Operator by Sade, just some great stuff. This is from the album Fiesta Songs.
1: Oh, I'm a huge fan of Señor Coconut Ernesto, and he's an interesting guy because he's actually German, but moved to Chile. And yeah, as you noted, does these crazy lounge, you know, Latinized covers of 80s classics and classic rock. And yeah, I think Smoke on the Water is my favorite of his many takes on classic rock anthems. And I want to now spotlight an artist who, in some ways, you know, you hear about Reconquista or taking back or reconquering. And, you know, this is a very interesting one. And it's funny that they did this because as a kid, I remember thinking the same thing that, you know, there's that Wall of Voodoo 80s song, Mexican Radio. Wouldn't it be interesting if a Mexican band ever took that song on? And sure enough, many years later, I want to say around 2007, Mexico's Kinky, an electro rock band, did get around to covering Mexican Radio. Apparently, with Wall of Voodoo's Stan Ridgway, he blessed it. I think he made a cameo in the music video. So I thought this was a very interesting musical connection. So we're going to take a listen to Kinky's take on Mexican Radio off the album Reina.

0: This is the Latin Alternative. We just heard the one-of-a-kind Kirsty MacColl, who sadly passed away in the year 2000 at the age of 41. A horrible accident in Mexico. Kirsty was definitely a free spirit, highly talented, very gifted singer-songwriter with a beautiful voice and also some wonderful production ideas. Always curious to reach out and find out musical ideas from other countries. Her last album, Tropical Brainstorm, was recorded, in fact, in Cuba, where she went for inspiration. This was Mambo de la Luna that we just heard. And I think I really love this song, Josh, because it's a little cheesy, it's a little gimmicky, but it's also, it has that ethereal beauty and the soulful quality in Kirsty MacColl's voice. So it's this beautiful combination of extremes. I've always loved it for that. It almost sounds like a little bit of a joke, but then it isn't. And it's truly a gorgeous song. And in a way, it is Anglo, but it is also Cuban. With some Cuban musicians playing in it. So definitely perfect for our theme today of the musical bridges. And I think another musical bridge exists between the late Gustavo Cerati of Soda Stereo and the band that influenced him so much at the beginning of his career. I'm talking about The Police.
1: Indeed, Ernesto. I think The Police were huge influence on Latin rock in the 80s into the 90s. I mean, certainly bands like Maná still accused of sounding like The Police. But in the case of Argentina's Soda Stereo, you know, I think this is a very interesting collaboration. I know we're both mixed fans of tribute albums, but back in 1997 or 98, Miles Copeland, the longtime manager of The Police, he got very obsessed with Latin rock, and he commissioned an album, Outlandas de Americas, which was basically many Latin rock bands covering the works of The Police. And Gustavo Cerati of Soda Stereo collaborated with Andy Summers of The Police to do a cover of Bring On the Night, redone here as Tráeme la Noche. So let's take a listen.

0: 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We just heard Gustavo Cerati of Soda Stereo together with Andy Summer of The Police, reworking The Police's Bring on the Night as Traeme la Noche. If you like what you've been hearing, we hope you'll follow us on Facebook at The Latin Alternative and on Twitter, our ID is Latin Alt. You can also stream the show each week at thelatinalternative.com. And Ernesto, tell me what we are going to be listening to wrap up the show.
1: Well, Josh, I was thinking, how about some Robert Palmer?
0: Why not?
1: I have to tell you, Josh, Robert Palmer is one of my all-time favorite singers. I think he's criminally underrated. Sadly, he's no longer with us. He passed away in 2003. I just love everything he's done, his solo stuff, also his work with the Power Station, that short-lived supergroup in the 80s. They also did a second album in the 90s. And

0: or Station album, and Robert Palmer did, completely reworked it, enhancing the Cuban elements. It is actually an authentic Cuban charanga with the voice of Robert Palmer. I think you're going to love it. Hasta la próxima.
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I'm Josh Norick for The Latin Alternative. 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

0: Radio Bilingüe presenta Línea Abierta. 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
2: 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Wow. Yeah.
0: Yeah. 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Yeah.
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0: Felicidades. 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Yo sé lo que les...
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0: 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I'm Marcellus Shepard, the bass man.
1: And this is Kyle LaRue, and we are back again with our survey of the top 10 jazz albums of the week based on local radio airplay, national jazz chart action, and listener feedback.
0: 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My man, Kyle LaRue, what's the word, brother?
1: Everything is everything, bass. Say, what are the chances we get so much movement in the top 10 this week that we see a new number one for a second consecutive week? Well, I suppose anything is possible, and we shall find out this hour as we welcome new projects from Grammy-winning drummer Ulysses Owens Jr. and veteran guitarist Chris Standring. We welcome them to the party this week, bass.
0: Wouldn't that be something, man? Yeah, two top-tier projects and those new entries. But we also have two re-entries coming our way this week. Michael Manny, who we brought to life, or better yet, brought to the stage of the countdown last year. And then the Dave Wilson Quartet, a project that was released not too long ago. Definitely some movement in the top five. Could be a brand new number one. Let's go ahead and get to it for the week ending April 24th. Of 2026. Well, we kick off this week's top 10 with a former number one on the Smooth Jazz charts last year. It is the latest from producer, composer, arranger, and keyboardist Michael Manny, who made a name for himself in pop music circles, developing talents like three-time Grammy-winning vocalist Tori Kelly. Well, for the past four decades, Manny has been pretty passionate about contemporary jazz. Last year, he finally released his debut album, a project that infused elements of R&B, jazz, and funk. The album is titled Triangles. Now, according to Manny, the album name as well as the overall focus symbolizes how relationships and situations in life come at us in threes. From the Holy Trinity to relationships that we have with our parents. 15 tracks that'll give you loads to choose from. It's on Baja TSR. Here's the latest from keyboardist and producer Michael Manny with Triangles, re-entering in the top 10 and the number 10 position this week here on The Cool Jazz Countdown.

0: Welcome back. Welcome back, Michael Manny. It's been a few months, but Triangles has made its way back into the conversation. His debut album, it's on Baja TSR, re-entering at number 10 here on our survey. LaRue.
1: All right, thank you, Bass. Well, saxophonist and composer Dave Wilson pops back into the top 10 this week with his latest release and eighth album overall as a leader. It's a 10-track project that was built on two primary themes: creatively reimagining classic pop and rock standards through the lens of jazz improvisation and paying homage to the geography of New York City. While based these days in central Pennsylvania, just west of the Philadelphia metropolitan area, Wilson found inspiration for the title of his album from his days as a taxi driver in New York City in the late 1970s. The title refers to Manhattan's grid of one-way streets where even-numbered streets run east toward the East River, and odd-numbered streets run west in the direction of the Hudson River. Wilson can be found on tenor and soprano sax, with Jesse Green on piano, Evan Greger on bass, and Daniel Gonzalez on drums. Also featuring special guest percussionist Lenny Castro on five tunes. The Dave Wilson Quartet right here with their latest entitled When Even Goes East. You'll find it on Dave Wilson Music and in the number 9 spot this week here on the Cool Jazz Countdown.

0: It's saxophonist Dave Wilson and the Dave Wilson Quartet. You'll find that one on Dave Wilson Music. The album titled When Even Goes East. Re-entering the survey to take the number 9 spot on this week's survey. Bass?
1: Yes, well, family, we do invite you to stay connected with us throughout the week via social media. We're on both Facebook and Instagram. At Cool Jazz Countdown, you can send us a DM. Let us know where you're listening to us around the country and around the world. We post up videos, photos, reviews, and from time to time, you'll get the playlist as well. I'll do better with getting it up every week. How about that? At Cool Jazz Countdown. Well, one of the top guitarists and producers of Smooth is back with a new banger. The UK's own Chris Stanring is back in the top 10 with a new release on his own Ultimate Vibe label. This one is 11 tracks of retro soul vibes. Stanring is backed by a 4-piece horn section. It gives you that 70s vibe. The other players on the album include drummer Chad Wright, bassist Andre Berry, and percussionist Lenny Castro. There's been lots of changes in Stanring's life as of late, from the passing of his father to getting recently married, hence the name of the album, Time of Change. It's album number 18 for guitarist Chris Stanring. This one debuting in the number 8 spot this week, here on the Cool Jazz Countdown.

0: I'm tapping my toes. How about you? The latest of Chris Danring. The album is called Time of Change. That groove right there is called Hollywood Hustle. It's on its own recording label, Ultimate Vibe, debuting at number 8 here on the Cool Jazz Countdown.
1: All righty. Thank you, Bass. Well, the latest from saxophonist and flautist, Alexa Tarantino, kind of reminds me of an intro to human dynamics course I took in college many moons ago. The album title, The Roar and the Whisper, lets us in a little bit on her thinking for this album. Alexa tells the story of a specific incident in New York City involving her close friend and collaborator, vocalist Cecile McLaurin-Salvant. Alexa and Cecile were engaged in a conversation when a stranger continued to interrupt them. The ladies' reactions to the interruptions were polar opposites. Alexa got fed up with the interruptions and responded with a roar, if you will, reacting with a rather strong vocal retort to the intrusion. Meanwhile, Cecile took more of a whisper approach, opting to just stare the person down. It was too funny. So, like in that moment, Tarantino's latest album represents moments of intense strength contrasted with those of quiet vulnerability. And yes, Cecile McLaurin-Salvant appears on 3 of the 10 tracks that make up the latest Blue Engine Records release from saxophonist, flautist Alexa Tarantino. The album title, The Roar and the Whisper, coming in at number 7 this week here on the Cool Jazz Countdown.

0: It's saxophonist, flautist Alexa Tarantino, her latest for the Blue Engine label entitled The Roar and The Whisper. Slip in just a bit to take the number 7 spot this week here on our survey. Bass?
1: Yes, well, you know, I've been traveling, family, a little bit over the past few weeks, and it's so refreshing to hear that no matter what city I'm in, when I turn the radio on, oftentimes I hear the voice of Lindsay Webster. Her latest for Shaughnessy has been out for a few months now, and I've heard quite a few singles being played from it around the country. Webster continues to make some incredible music here with her former hubby and forever music partner, Keith Slattery. They've created a playlist of 13 that lead you to the realization that Webster is in a great place musically, with this being her most personal album to date. Here is vocalist Lindsay Webster with Music and Me, holding steady in the number 6 spot this week here on The Cool Jazz Countdown.

0: top-notch instrumentation throughout this thing. Lindsay, you better sing. Mm-hmm. It's on Shaunakee Records. It's called Music and Me, the latest of Lindsay Webster, holding steady at number 6 this week. Well, family, we still have 5 more to go in the top 5, a debut from Ulysses Owens Jr. and his Generation Y band. Kurt Elling on deck. And is there a brand new number 1? Yes, there is. Keep it where you have it. You'll find out who it is when the Cool Jazz Countdown returns after this.
1: 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Hi, my name is Dan, and I live in Nicasio. When I'm shoeing horses in West Marin, I listen to KWMR. And when I'm not in West Marin, I listen to KWMR on the World Wide Web.
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4: Welcome back to the Cool Jazz Countdown alongside the bass man, Marcellus Shepard. I'm Kyle LaRue. We continue our countdown to number 1. We're at the number 5 spot now, where we find the new collaborative effort from Skinny Hightower and Alex Parchment. It's a project that brings the talent of 2 extraordinary musicians together under one roof for a short but sweet and funky contemporary jazz ride. Skinny Hightower brings his gifts as a multi-instrumentalist and producer, having achieved multiple number 1 singles on the Billboard Smooth Jazz charts. Meanwhile, trumpeter and producer Alex Parchment has shared stages with jazz legends like Chick Corea, Christian McBride, and David Sanborn, and he too has earned a number 1 ranking on the Billboard charts. These 2 forces combine to present a 4-track EP produced and arranged by Hightower that showcases a groove-driven blend of jazz, R&B, funk, and hip-hop. It's on Cast Over Records, Skinny Hightower and Alex Parchment here with their latest effort entitled Kindred, and it comes in at number 5 this week here on the Cool Jazz Countdown.

0: Oh, yeah, that groove is infectious. It's Skinny Hightower and Alex Parchment, their latest collaborative effort entitled Kindred. You'll find it on Cast Over Records and in the number 5 spot this week here on The Countdown. Bass?
1: Loving those cats, man. Well, family, it's been 2 years since the debut release of the Generational Collaboration Project from drummer, composer, and educator Ulysses Owens Jr. Well, the Grammy winner is back with his Generation Y Ensemble, a grouping of former players out of his jazz studies classrooms at Juilliard. Aaron Terracuba on alto sax, Anthony Hervey on trumpet, Tyler Bullock on piano, and Yasushi Nakamura on bass. This is a band that has toured extensively globally, which totally prepared them for this recording date. Their ensemble tackles Cedar Walton's I'm Not Sure and Donald Brown's New York. 11 tracks with a runtime of 55 minutes. It's on Cellar Music Group, the latest of Ulysses Owens Jr. and Generation Y with Around the World with You, making their debut in the number 4 spot this week here on The Cool Jazz Countdown.

0: Ulysses, Owens Jr., and Generation Y. Nothing like building up the next generation, right? Our Blakey taught us all how to do that. Around the World With You is the name of the album. Stellar music group Ulysses, Owens Jr., and Generation Y. Debuting, a huge debut at number 4 here on our survey.
1: 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Well, based in Cologne, Germany, the 6-time Grammy-nominated WDR Big Band is considered one of the world's most prestigious jazz ensembles. Since 2016, the ensemble has been led by Bob Mintzer as chief conductor and Vince Mendoza as composer in residence. The band is praised for its razor-sharp swing ability and for the way it effortlessly bridges diverse musical genres. Vocal legend Kurt Elling, a musical force in his own right, has a bit of history with WDR, dating back to at least 2010, with several live concerts and notable recordings over the years, but perhaps none as significant as their latest collaboration. On this latest album, Elling not only pairs his voice with the legendary WDR Big Band, but works to feature the band as the true emotional and narrative center of the music. The band serves as a living, breathing partner on this project, not just a polite background accompaniment to a vocalist. Recorded at the famed Studio 4 in Cologne, Germany, back in October of 2024, it's Kurt Elling right here in the WDR Big Band. The album titled In the Brass Palace. You'll find it on Big Shoulders Records. And coming in at number 3 this week here on the Cool Jazz Countdown.

0: Yes, there it is. It's Kurt Elling and the WDR Big Band. Last week's number one album, slipping just a bit. You'll find it on Big Shoulders Records. The album titled In the Brass Palace. Kurt Elling and the WDR Big Band in at number three this week here on our survey.
1: Check it out. Master of craft, improvisational prowess, and a deep personal identifiable sound. Those are just a few of the elements that make up a great musician, in my opinion. They also identify one of the top-selling guitarists in contemporary music, Norman Brown. Brown has a new one out right now that has shot him up to the top of the smooth jazz charts. It's called Authentically Norman. And it's true to its title, so true. You are getting that Norman Brown tried and true sound. Once again, this is a collab between he, Paul Brown, and Worley Morris on the production side. Matter of fact, four of the songs were recorded in Paul Brown's studio. The latest Shanaki release from Norman Brown is on the move again. Authentically Norman, moving up to take the number two spot this week. Here on The Cool Jazz Countdown.

0: Norman, come on, man. It's latest on Shaunakki. It's called Authentically Norman. Oh, man. You got something for every mood on here. Whether you want to clean, whether you want to chill, whether you want to, yeah, it's all there for you. Norman Brown, Authentically Norman. He moves up to take the number two spot this week here on our survey. All right, LaRue, go ahead and take us to the top. Who's holding down that top spot this week?
1: All righty, man. Well, while the title of our new number one album this week may lead some to immediately think anger or rebellion, trumpeter and composer Jeremy Pelt has stated that this album is not a protest record, but instead what he calls profoundly a recording of love. Probably best understood through the lens provided by the album review team at ukvibe.org, Pelt's latest effort balances, and I love how they put it here, quote, cultural affirmation with musical sophistication, end of quote. Pelt is on trumpet here with the veteran core backing of bassist Buster Williams, pianist Orrin Evans, and legendary drummer Lenny White. And together, the band reflects on identity, heritage, and collective resilience without sacrificing the urgency and the swing that defines their style. I will say this, it's been an interesting exercise reading the reviews on this album since it came out. That in and of itself could be a longer separate discussion for another time. For now, though, the latest High Note release from trumpeter Jeremy Pelt, Our Community Will Not Be Erased, moves up to take the number one spot this week here on the Cool Jazz Countdown.

0: And there you have it. The latest from trumpeter Jeremy Pelt, a project he calls A Recording of Love. It's on the High Note label called Our Community Will Not Be Erased. Jeremy Pelt moving up to take the number one spot on this week's survey.
1: Congrats, Brother Jeremy Pelt. Well-deserved, incredible album. Well, family, that is going to do it for this week's edition of the Cool Jazz Countdown. 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
0: That's right. 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
1: 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Family, this is Marcellus Shepard, the bass man.
0: And this is Kyle LaRue, thanking you, as always, for listening and encouraging you to support the artists and the art form. Jazz in all its colors is alive and kicking. Stay safe, family. We'll see you next time right here on the Cool Jazz Countdown.
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On this program, we'll again celebrate the birthday of Duke Ellington a little bit. And we will again remind you the fact that Duke was born on April 29th, 1899, a very influential and important figure in modern music, one of music's great composers. And his talents in that direction, along with being a band leader of a very famous and influential orchestra, often overshadows his work as a pianist. In 1953, he recorded and released an album for Capitol known as The Duke Plays Ellington, which was a trio date. It was later reissued as Piano Reflections. Anyway, Duke's piano playing itself in the foreground is very modern, and he could have had a lasting impact as just a pianist, but as we all know, he was so much more than that. But the piano is revealing in the fact that he really continued to grow as a player throughout his career, and he had the amazing ability to be able to play with anyone, whether it was with Charles Mingus and Max Roach. Any musician was someone that he could relate to, John Coltrane, anyone of any era. And we'll hear him in this trio context with Wendell Marshall playing the bass, and on drums is Butch Ballard for Reflections in D from the album that later became known as Piano Reflections. And then we'll hear Thelonious Monk playing Duke Ellington from the album Thelonious Monk Plays Duke Ellington, released by Riverside in 1955, and a version of Sophisticated Lady. Thelonious Monk and Duke Ellington really came from the same roots in stride piano and on up. And this album was a concept that was created by Monk's producer at the time for Riverside, Orrin Keepnews, who had the idea of having Monk introduced to a wider audience by playing music that they understood more than perhaps Monk's own compositions. And this and some other projects that Orrin put Monk in the foreground of was designed to open him up to more audiences. We'll hear him on the album Thelonious Monk Plays Duke Ellington with the great bassist Oscar Pettiford and also Kenny Clarke. After that, someone else who was deeply influenced by both Charles Mingus and Duke Ellington, and that is the flute player James Newton. We'll hear Duke's composition Virgin Jungle from the album known as The African Flower, which was released on Blue Note in 1985. We'll also hear a new version of the Charles Mingus composition, Duke Ellington's Sound of Love, from the clarinetist Virginia McDonald and her new album, In Search Of, on Cellar Music. Let's get started here on Forms and Feelings.

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0: We just heard Mary Lou Williams from the album known as Live at Keystone Corner, recorded on Mary Lou's birthday, May 8th, 1977. She was born May 8th, 1910. This is an album that came out on High Note Records in 2002 as a number of dates from Keystone Corner did. I suspect this was a board mix. Joining her, the legendary Eddie Marshall, who was an incredible drummer and composer who lived in the Bay Area for a long time. And also with her was someone who performed with Thelonious Monk a lot, and that was the bassist Larry Gales. We heard Mary's performance some 50 years after her debut, and this recorded when she was 67, a version of Duke Ellington's The Jeep is Jumpin', showing Mary still at the height of her pianistic powers, in great shape and great sound on this recording. We'll hear another piece from this date in just a moment. We also heard a new release by the clarinetist Virginia McDonald. It is an album known as In Search Of on Cellar Music, and we heard her version of Charles Mingus's composition in dedication to Duke Ellington, known as Duke Ellington's Sound of Love. We've been doing a little bit of a mini birthday celebration of Duke Ellington once again on Forms and Feelings. We also heard the flute player James Newton and his album The African Flower. Florette Africaine is the name of the composition by Duke Ellington. And James, very influenced by Duke Ellington and Charles Mingus in his writing and recording. The African Flower came out on Blue Note Records in 1985 with violinist John Blake, who was the father of the current drummer out there, Jonathan Blake, the late Arthur Blythe on alto saxophone, Olu Dara on cornet, on vibes as Jay Hogard. An all-star lineup was Sir Roland Hanna. Actually, a great substitute, if you will, for Duke Ellington, and Sir Roland Hanna on piano. Rick Rosie, the bass player. Anthony Brown from the Bay Area is heard on maracas and also finger cymbals. Farone Ockloff on talking drum and Billy Hart on drums. We heard Duke Ellington's Virgin Jungle, preceded by Thelonious Monk doing Duke Ellington's Sophisticated Lady from the album Thelonious Monk Plays Duke Ellington on Riverside Records, 1955. We began with Duke Ellington's piano trio, Reflections in D, from the album which was known as originally The Duke Plays Ellington, and then later on Piano Reflections, recorded initially for Capitol Records in 1953. Reflections in D, really showing the great pianistic ability of Duke Ellington, often overshadowed by his gigantic stature as a band leader of an orchestra and as a composer. As we continue, we do so again with Mary Lou Williams from this same Live at Keystone Corner date from her birthday on May 8th, 1977, and a version of A Night in Tunisia, the Dizzy Gillespie classic. And one of the things that Mary Lou Williams did was to act as a mentor and friend to a lot of the up-and-coming musicians who were transitioning to what became known as the bop era in the 1940s. People that hung out at her apartment included Charlie Parker, Miles Davis, Thelonious Monk, Tad Dameron, Bud Powell, and Dizzy Gillespie. But Mary Lou Williams' major contribution is as a pianist, composer, and arranger. She wrote hundreds of compositions, and some of them for Duke Ellington and also Benny Goodman. And her playing and composing was basically a strong part of the swing era of jazz, and then embracing the newer musicians made a transition into their world as well, or helped to create their world with her concept of playing and also composing. Mary Lou Williams, way ahead of her time. We'll now listen to her performing with Eddie Marshall and Larry Gales live at the Keystone Corner, May 8, 1977, on High Note Records, Dizzy Gillespie's A Night in Tunisia. We'll follow that with Trio 3 and Jerry Allen with a composition by Mary Lou Williams known as Roll'em, which was written for Benny Goodman. And this appears on the album known as Celebrating Mary Lou Williams Live at Birdland on Intact Records. It was recorded at Birdland in New York City in August of 2010 and released in 2011. Jerry Allen, one of the most influential pianists in recent decades, was a strong supporter of the music of Mary Lou Williams and actually recorded and also performed the Zodiac Suite written by Mary Lou Williams, and really pioneered the celebration and rediscovery of Mary Lou Williams for younger musicians and listeners. So we'll hear the late Jerry Allen recorded with Trio 3, consisting of Reggie Workman, Oliver Lake, and Andrew Surreal. After that, we'll briefly celebrate the birthday of Keith Jarrett, who was also born on May 8th, 1945, and then also the saxophonist George Adams, who shared a birthday with Duke Ellington, April 29th. That's what we have ahead of us here on Forms and Feelings. Please stay with us if you can. If you'd like to write me, you can do so at formsandfeelings@gmail.com.

Andrew Surreal, Reggie Workman, Jerry Allen. My name is Oliver Lake, 303, thank you.

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0: Happy 81st birthday to Keith Jarrett, who was born on May 8th, 1945. And we went back to his album from the early 70s, recorded for Columbia Records, a double album known as Expectations. From it, his composition, Common Mama. This recording was conceived of as a unified whole

like Heath. One of the reasons I played this, it's a very overlooked recording in the history of his American quartet, as it was called, with Dewey Redman, Paul Motion, and Charlie Hayden. The group had been performing as a trio with Paul and Charlie since 1967, along with Keith, and then added Dewey Redman for this recording. Keith was very influenced by Ornette Coleman in some of what he wanted to do on his own, which is why he hired Charlie Hayden and then Dewey Redman. And Paul Motion was there as a reminder of what had happened with the interplay amongst musicians in a trio with Bill Evans in the early 1960s. And this recording kind of brings together the various different influences that Keith had, whether it was classical music, blues, jazz, gospel, into a strong original voice that allowed this American quartet to be one of the leading groups of the 1970s. Common Mama also featured Ayerto on percussion, as well as a sometime collaborator with the American quartet, the guitarist Sam Brown. And throughout the album, occasionally you will also hear brass and string arrangements by Keith. And you certainly did hear the brass, I think, on Common Mama from this album recorded for Columbia in 1972. We also heard the late pianist Jerry Allen, along with Trio 3, Reggie Workman, Andrew Cyril, and Oliver Lake, and the album known as Celebrating Mary Lou Williams, live at Birdland, and recorded in August of 2010, released on Intact in 2011, we heard Mary Lou Williams' composition known as Roll'em, written for Benny Goodman originally. Also in there was her version of A Night in Tunisia, recorded live at Keystone Corner on her birthday, May 8th, in 1977. Released in 2002 on High Note Records, a version of Dizzy Gillespie's A Night in Tunisia from the giant Mary Lou Williams. Let's continue with another happy heavenly birthday for a little while, and we'll listen to the tenor saxophonist, flute player, and bass clarinetist, and crazy singer, George Adams. And we'll hear him first with the Don Pullen George Adams Quartet that grew out of Charles Mingus's last great working band that also included his longtime heartbeat on drums, and that is Danny Richmond. We'll listen to a composition written by George Adams known as A Time for Sobriety from this album on Blue Note from 1986 known as Breakthrough, and they had been recording for some European labels prior to this, so this was in essence a breakthrough on a major American label, Blue Note, when it did come out in the mid-80s. The bassist is Cameron Brown, and Danny Richmond is also present in the quartet, Don Pullen on piano, and George Adams, who left us all too soon, I think at the age of 52 in 1992. He was born in 1940 on Duke Ellington's birthday as well, April 29th. And then we'll hear George Adams with McCoy Tyner as well from a live recording known as The Greeting on Milestone Records and recorded live at Great American Music Hall in San Francisco. We'll hear a piece known as Pictures from McCoy Tyner with George Adams, and we'll tell you about the other musicians in a bit, but let's get back into the music as we continue here on Forms and Feelings.

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It's a forthcoming release by pianist Helen Sung's big band. It is a recording that will come out in June on Sunnyside Records, known as Oracles. The release is a series of musical portraits, in a way, thanking some of the jazz legends that she has come into contact with: Clark Terry, Ron Carter, Jimmy Heath, Wayne Shorter, Barry Harris, Kenny Barron, Herbie Hancock, and Sir Roland Hanna, all of whom mentored her in the inaugural class of the Thelonious Monk Institute of Jazz Performance, which is now the Herbie Hancock Institute. We listen to Helen's composition, which is known as Convergence. Among others present, Mike Rodriguez playing trumpet, as well as Alex Norris. James Burton III is the lead trombonist. And in the sax section, among others, John Ellis and Nicole Glover. The rhythm section, in addition to Helen Sung playing piano, is Vincent Archer on bass and Adam Cruz. The drummer, Samuel Torres, percussion. The conductor is Alan Ferber. We began by wishing a happy heavenly birthday to the late saxophonist, flute player, and vocalist George Adams, who was born April 29th, 1940. He had the same birth date as the one and only Duke Ellington, April 29th. He's most noted for his work maybe with Charles Mingus and Charles Mingus's last great working band, but he also performed and collaborated and recorded with Gil Evans and Roy Haynes. And then he co-led with the pianist Don Pullen, also from the Mingus working band that he was a part of. Don Pullen, the pianist, and George Adams co-led a quartet that included Mingus's longtime and favorite drummer, Danny Richmond, bassist Cameron Brown. And we began with something from their Blue Note recording, the quartet co-led by Don Pullen and George Adams, a piece written by the saxophonist Adams known as A Time for Sobriety, from the album on Blue Note from 1986 known as Breakthrough. That was followed by a live performance of which George Adams was a part, led by McCoy Tyner, recorded live at the Great American Music Hall in San Francisco on March 17th and 18th, 1978, a release on Milestone Records, produced by Orrin Keepnews from 1978, and the band lineup, the very underrated player Joe Ford playing alto and flute, George Adams, tenor, soprano, and flute, Charles Fambro, the bassist, Sonship Thuse on drums, Ganymede Franco, percussion, McCoy Tyner, piano. From the album The Greeting, we heard a piece from McCoy known as Pictures, again with George Adams, and then we heard the Helen Sung Big Band to conclude our set with Convergence from the forthcoming release on Sunnyside known as Oracles. Next up is the new album, the fourth recording for the arranger and composer Miho Hazama. It's a recording which is known as Frames on Edition Records, and from it we'll listen to Miho with the Danish Radio Big Band, and Rondo is what we'll listen to. Miho drew inspiration from the musical directors who have helped shape the identity of the Danish Radio Big Band over the years, including the late Thad Jones, Bob Brookmeyer, and Jim McNeely. And it's their influences that, in Miho's words, frame her own compositions. And we'll follow that in Forms and Feelings with the pianist Ben Markley's Big Band and Tell the Truth from Tuesday Morning Feeling on OA2 Records.

Just about wrapping up here on Forms and Feelings, we heard the new recording by the saxophonist Walter Smith III. It is on Blue Note Records, known as Twio Volume 2, Swing In at the Haven, which featured Ron Carter on bass, Kendrick Scott, the drummer, in addition to Walter Smith III on tenor saxophone. We have Branford Marsalis on the same instrument on that particular piece. And that was preceded by the Ben Markley Big Band, Tell the Truth, from Tuesday Morning Feeling on OA2 Records. And that just came out at the beginning of May. Featured in the big band, the bassist David Wong. On vibraphone, the legendary Steve Nelson. Pianist Ben Markley and trumpeter Terrell Stafford. We began with Miho Hazama, and her new album with the Danish Radio Big Band is known as Frames on Edition Records. We heard Rondo. Got time for one more piece of music. We're going to go out with the vibraphonist Simon Mollier and his sixth album as a leader, his third with his quartet. It's known as Seba, and Voices of the Wind is what we'll hear. Simone's album is self-released. You can certainly find it on Bandcamp if you look for it. Thanks for listening to Forms and Feelings for whatever part you are part of. I'm Jim Bennett. Hang in there. I wish you sweet, sweet love. And as Jim Pepper used to say, I won't see you later. I see you now.

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And once again, ladies and gentlemen, we are here on Reflections into the Mystic. I'm going to just give a quick rundown of that last set. We opened things off with Black Star's Definition, and that was off of Mos Def and Talib Kweli Are Black Star, which came out in 1998 on Raucous Records. And that led us into something brand new. This is fresh off the presses, just came out yesterday. That was Jeff Parker's ETA Quartet with their brilliant second half of their side A movement of Like Swimwear. And that is off of Happy Today, a brand new record, terrific record. Just have gotten to listen to it a couple times through, but that track on side A there was released as a single a couple weeks ago, so got to do some early ear homework on that one. And just a brilliant, another brilliant record from Jeff Parker, one of my favorites, and that came out on International Anthem just yesterday. That led us into Stereolab's Come and Play in the Milky Night, which came out on Cobra and Phase's group Play Voltage in the Milky Night in 1999 on Elektra Records. And that led us into Psychic TV, a very interesting group. They were kind of born out of the early end of that industrial, kind of early electronic psychedelic movement of the early 80s in the UK. But this one came out in 1988, and that is Godstar off of Allegory and Self. It's really worth looking into what Psychic TV were up to. They had all kinds of crazy multimedia installations at their concerts and also were involved in some chaos magic. Pretty interesting and heady stuff if you want to go down that rabbit hole. That is Psychic TV's Godstar. Came out in 1988 on Temple Records. That led us into a modern favorite, Alex G. This is Alina off of his Rocket record that came out on Domino in 2017. Hard to believe it's been almost 10 years since that one dropped. Where did the time go? That led us into a Gabor Szabo's Some Velvet Morning, his reinterpretation of that Nancy Sinatra classic. And that was on his Bacchanal record, came out in 1968 on Sky. And then we rounded the set out with the Gas Lamp Killer, L.A. Beat Maestro, featuring Amir Yagmai, and that was Nisim. And that came out on a 10-inch in 2012 on Brainfeeder. The album was called Breakthrough. Great record from Gas Lamp Killer. And we're just going to get right back to the music here, folks. We got you until 5 p.m. Pacific Standard Time. And once again, you are listening to KWMR, broadcasting around the globe on kwmr.org. But we are happy to meet you wherever you're listening to us out in the great listening sphere. That being said, let's jump back into these tunes.

story about a place very, very, very far away from here, where tiny little farmers live with their families and small 1-inch-long barking dogs, and they make their cars out of cans. These farmers thought that there must be a way to know why the stars are shining, and they wanted to see, and they decided to go on a mission.

other as they drove, past each other as they drove, past each other. And they smiled and they said, "Hello, farmer." They said hello to each other. "Hello, farmer."

the farmers reached a place where the people were much, much bigger than they were. These people were actually normal size as we know them. And they did not make their cars out of cans, but they made their cars out of metal. And they used cans as cans. And these people were giants to the farmers. And they had some fear. But they were strong and noble, these farmers. And they decided that they did not belong here, and that this was not a good place for them.

I have only one thing to say to you. I have only one thing to say to you. I have one thing to say to you. And that is, the next time you are not feeling so well, try to

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And KWMR is also underwritten in part by King Floyd's Bar Provisions, offering a large variety of artisanal cocktail bitters and their newest item, bitters and soda in two flavors inspired by the legends of San Francisco's Barbary Coast. King Floyd's can be found in several West Marin locations. Recipes and more can be found at King Floyd's, F-L-O-Y-D-S, Floyd's.com. And once again, ladies and gents, thank you for joining me here on this beautiful Saturday afternoon. This is Reflections into the Mystic. I'm going to go ahead and give a rundown of that last set, and we can get back to these tunes. We kicked that off with Marvin Pontiac's Small Car, and that is off of the legendary Marvin Pontiac Greatest Hits. Funny note about this one, if you know the actor, familiar with the actor John Lurie, a brilliant actor, I'm familiar with him most in a bunch of Jim Jarmusch's flicks, but this was actually a musical project of his that was put out all with a fictional biography and kind of presented as if it was a lost archival release from a Mr. Marvin Pontiac. But no, that is just a virtuoso John Lurie, who's also a brilliant jazz musician, also played a lot with the Lounge Lizards, kind of a part of that 1990s downtown New York City thing. And so that was Marvin Pontiac's Small Car. Kind of a funny story, but a great track to boot and a cool record.

Good. And following that, we took a little trip into 80s synth pop new wave with the king Gary Numan, and that is Films off of his Pleasure Principle, and that came out in 1979. And following that, we went over to Brooklyn, where I was born and raised, and this is Crumb. They're an excellent kind of psych pop indie duo, trio rather, and they're from Brooklyn, and this was Part Three off of their Jinx record, and that came out in 2019, and that was independently released. And following that, we had Tenor Saw, dancehall legend, with his Pumpkin Belly, and that was played off of a 7-inch single which came out in 1985. And following that, we had Mariah with Shinzo no Tobura. And Mariah was a experimental kind of synth pop group of their own over there in Japan in the early 80s rather. And this record kind of gained some popularity and resurgences with some reissues and big crate digger co-signs there about 10 to 15 years ago, and that was Yutakata no Hibi. So I'm just going to say that that's how I found out about them, but they are legends in their own right, and I think that whole record sounds like it could come out next week, and I would believe you. And yet that came out in the early 1980s via Japan. And we ended that set with Noi, with Issy off of Noi 75, and that is Noi, pronounced Noi, but it is spelled NEU, exclamation point is how they style it. And Noi was formed by two former Kraftwerk members, and they kind of just went off into a bit more of a steady krautrock direction with that record, but great stuff nonetheless. And I'm going to take a break from speaking about this music so we can continue listening to it and grooving to it on this beautiful Saturday. Thanks again for joining me, and let's jump right back into the tunes.

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And yes, ladies and gents of the listening world, you are in tune with me, your host, Aiden Powell, aka DJ A-Doe, on Reflections into the Mystic. Let's give a rundown on that last set there, and we'll get right back in on these tunes as we have the Mighty Imperials with Jody's Walk. It's kind of playing quietly behind us, but still giving us a little bit of that funk, just enough to get through. So that set started off with Cortex, a kind of jazz fusion. I don't even know how you would really classify their music, but that came out in 1975. It has been a treasure trove of samples and bits, pieces, curios for any of those who are of a crate-digging inclination. And that is Cortex Troupeau Blue off of the as titled Troupeau Blue, that again came out in 1975 over there in France. Following that, we had Ratatat with Tropicana off their Classics record, and that came out on XL in 2006. And then we went right on into 10cc with Get It While You Can, that Britpop classic of the mid-70s. That came out on 1974 on their Sheet Music record. And that is 10cc with Get It While You Can. And then we had Lonnie Liston Smith, A Bridge Through Time, off of Love Is the Answer. That came out in 1980. And Mr. Lonnie Liston Smith, a virtuoso, played with Miles Davis, Pharoah Sanders, among others, before going and founding his own Cosmic Echoes band, leaning heavily into the fusion. I just love that track. It's really magical. And as it says, A Bridge Through Time, feel like that really just creates a beautiful pathway for us to explore. And that led us into The Meters with Find Yourself, another favorite, and that came out in 1975. And then we heard Nightmares on Wax with Morse off Car Boot Soul. That came out in 99 on Warp. And then once again, we are just hearing behind us the Daptone Heroes, the Mighty Imperials, fading out with Jody's Walk. Let's get back on into these tunes. I'll be with you until 5 o'clock in the Pacific Standard Time Zone, but we welcome you wherever you are tuned in today. That is around the globe on kwmr.org or listening here on the FM airwaves, catching me through the air however you can. Let's get back on into these tunes.

A one two.

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And KWMR would also like to thank one of our underwriters, West Marin Landscape Nursery, offering supplies for comprehensive landscaping and home gardening on B Street in downtown Point Reyes Station. And more information is available at westmarinlandscapenursery.com. And once again, folks, you are tuned into Reflections into the Mystic. This is your bi-weekly cosmic vinyl excursion with yours truly, Aiden Powell, a.k.a. DJ Ado, on the mix. Let's just give a rundown of that last set, and we'll jump right back into this last little bit under an hour of tunes here on this beautiful Saturday as we all move our way through the world. Hope we're taking a chance to groove our way through the world as well. So we started that set off with Caribou Bees off of The Milk of Human Kindness. That came out in 2005 on the Leaf record label. Love that track by Caribou, a kind of a producer, multi-instrumentalist extraordinaire out of the UK. And following that, we had Mr. Otis Jackson, Madlib, one of his jazz imprints, Yesterday's New Quintet with Julani, and that was off of the Angels Without Edges record, which came out on Stone's Throw in 2001. And following that, we had Mr. Bobby Hutcherson with NTU off of Now. That came out on Blue Note in 1970. Just an unbelievable record there by Mr. Bobby Hutcherson. Actually, I'd like to make a correction. That came out on Linger Lane. Have the LP right in front of me. And that came out on Linger Lane on Blue Note in 1971. And following that, we had Mr. Arthur Verosai with Na Boca do Sol off of his self-titled Arthur Verosai record. And that came out in 1972. Following that, we had Mr. K. Tronada featuring Bad Bad Not Good with Weight off of 99.9%, which came out in 2016 on XL Records. And then we had the great De La Soul with Break of Dawn, and that was a classic single issued playing off the 12-inch here, but that came out on the Balloon Mind State LP in 1993 on Tommy Boy Records. Just want to make a quick mention, we did have a little bit of a weird technical difficulty on that one. Must have a ghost with me here in the studio because that record arm just decided to jump all the way across the record. So I do apologize for that. Hope we caught it in time and we were still able to catch the groove of that classic track. And then we ended that set, I love this one, with the Backwoods Song. And this was by John Abercrombie, the drummer and band leader, featuring Dave Holland on that upright bass. And Jack DeJohnette on drums. Rather, it was Jack DeJohnette's record, I believe. He was the band leader on that with the masterful John Abercrombie on guitar again and Dave Holland on the upright bass. And we have just fading out in the background here, Mr. Sun Ra with Hour of Parting, which came out in 1970 on El Saturn Records. And here we are on Saturday, the day of the mythological planet of Saturn. So we tip our hats to Mr. Sun Ra. And with that being said, let's jump back into these tunes. Once again, ladies and gentlemen, this is Reflections into the Mystic on KWMR.

Got to be righteous. Got to be conscious. 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

0: 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And, you know, he always said, man, no people ain't going to do nothing for us. So he was like, grandson, you need to start your own.
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0: She said goodbye while they be dying at white walls. Cigarettes over skyfall, writing this life, this my song. Don't ask me why she hesitated, almost waited, waiting room. Played it up in heaven soon. Soon I will see the king, and he reminds me. Some get presents before they even ready. I can see that she loves me, I know her heart is heavy. Telephonication nation, baby, help me testify. Well, you know I hate goodbye, bye bye blue. Somebody let the yellow in. Bye bye blue, I'm gonna fall in love again on a lonely road where happiness meets.

Let me go ahead and fade out here at Reflections Into the Mystic. I just want to thank y'all for taking a little sonic journey with me over the last 3 hours, or however long I happen to catch you, as we're all moving through this crazy world. Once again, my name is Aiden Powell. This was Reflections Into the Mystic on KWMR, also streaming and archived on kwmr.org. I won't have time to give a rundown of everything we heard in that last set, but feel free to head to kwmr.org and take a look at that playlist. As well as, if you feel so inclined, go ahead and connect with me on Instagram at ReflectionsKWMR, as well as on Mixcloud, mixcloud.com/mysticreflections. 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
3: 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I'm Chris Heim.

This time in the Global Village, we have music from Zap Mama. We will highlight music from across the career of that astonishing vocal group. And we'll actually begin at the beginning, the first release to appear from Zap Mama. And we begin with some adventures in Afropia as it was released in the U.S. Music from Zap Mama, this time here in the Global Village.